The three were cast in, and the king rose up to witness their awful fate. He began to tremble at what he saw, and astonished tones he spake. Did we not cast three men all bound into the midst of the fire? Well, lo, I see four men unhurt, unbound, and a-walking down there. Now there was Shadrach, Meshach, and Abednego, and the fiery coals they trod. And the form of the fourth man that he saw was like the Son of God.

0: 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I hope to see you this Sunday at Crossroads Baptist Church, Zone 1, Noncommilarin East.
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1: Is Dr. Tom Williams, and my, oh my, I'm so happy to be coming again today to preach the word of the living God. And I trust that you have your ears just tuned up and ready to listen wherever you are and whatever the circumstance is today that you're facing. We all have to face our tomorrows, as Chris sings every day. I don't know about tomorrow, but I know who holds tomorrow, and he holds my hand, and I'm so thankful for that, and I'm sure you are too, and I trust that you will follow right along with us listen to the word, and it'll stir your soul. Sunshine in the Soul, it was written in 1887, and that's exactly what it is, sunshine in the soul. There's sunshine in my soul today, more glorious and bright than glows in any earthly skies, for Jesus is my light. Oh, there's sunshine, blessed sunshine. There's music in my soul today, a carol to the King, and Jesus listening can hear the songs I cannot sing. Oh, there's sunshine, blessed sunshine. There's springtime in my soul today. Boy, don't you love it when spring comes and the leaves start busting out on those old dead-looking limbs at the trees, and the blossoms then, you know, fill up the tree, and then the leaves come, and oh, what a wonderful time it is, and the birds are singing extra special. And it's just a blessed time, and the flowers begin to work their way up through the dirt, and with their shiny faces just decorate everywhere that you look. There is springtime in my soul today, far when the Lord is near. The dove of peace sings in my heart, the flowers of grace appear. There's gladness in my soul today, and hope and praise and love. Remember there in Acts chapter 2, it said they that gladly received God's word there when Peter was preaching in Acts 2, and it says they were baptized also. And if you have been saved, washed in the blood of the Lamb, then the next thing for you to do is to get baptized. And folks, I don't know why folks fight that all the time. I trust that you just want to be an obedient child of God and take the steps as they come. There's no steps to salvation, but there are some steps in salvation. Once you're saved, you get baptized. Once you get baptized, you join a good local Bible preaching church and get in and get busy. Offer yourself up to what needs doing. And, you know, if you just sign up for anything to do, then God will guide you. And first of all, you'll be teaching. Then they'll find out you can sing and you'll be singing. Then they'll find out you have a real knowledge of the Word of God, and you'll be teaching His Word in Sunday school or wherever it might be, and on, and you can just grow and grow in the Lord. I remember that's exactly how it was with me. I hadn't been saved very long, and the preacher asked me if I'd teach some 9 to 11 year old boys. And I said, "Preacher, I haven't been saved very long." "No," he said, "but you know a lot about the Bible." I had, you know, been to Sunday school some and so forth. And so I began to teach those 9 to 11 year old boys. Well, you know, as time went along, it wasn't real long time, they asked me to be Sunday school superintendent. And I was over all of the teachers then, and just pushing them and praying for them, talking with them, getting them stirred up. Boy, and our Sunday school grew, and our church grew. Then somebody said, "You sound to me like a preacher." And I said, "Well, I've been preaching on the side here for quite a while." They said, "Whoa, you need to be preaching." So I was preaching around different places, and then God put his hand on me and said, "Tom, I want you to be an evangelist." And that was 61 years ago that I walked off the sidewalks of Los Angeles, California, went in and quit the biggest, best job I ever had. And I said, "No, sir, I'm going to be an evangelist." Went home, told my wife that. Ever since then, that's what I've done. Been all over the world and preached and so many places as God swings wide the doors. What a joy it is to serve him. What a joy it is to be his, to be guided by him. I trust today that you want to grow in the Lord. You don't want to just linger. You want to grow in the Lord, and I hope you'll do that. There's gladness in my soul today, and hope and praise and love, for blessings which he gives me now, for joys laid up above. Oh, there's sunshine, blessed sunshine, when the peaceful, happy moments roll. When Jesus shows his smiling face, there is sunshine in my soul. Amen. Amen and amen. Well, God bless you today. Let's pray. Our Father, thank you so much for the song written in the 1800s and been used many, many, many places and blessed a lot of hearts and caused them to understand how they can have sunshine in their soul. And I ask you today that if we light up enough within, it'll show on the outside. And let's help us to do that, dear Father. I pray in the name of our Lord Jesus Christ. Amen and amen. Well, praise the Lord. If you can have a Bible there, I know many of you are working or driving or something that are listening by radio. So you go right ahead with that. But tune your ear here to this. And the Lord says this in the 34th Psalm and verse 6. "This poor man," David said, "cried, and the Lord heard him." Isn't that wonderful that God hears? You know, his ear is tuned to our voices, and he hears what we are saying, good or bad. That's why he said, the Lord Jesus said, "And in the last day when the judgment comes, you know, there'll be good things you're judged for and evil things you're judged for." Now, Christians are not going to be judged as to whether they're saved or not, but they're going to be judged as to why they did what they did for God. You know, why do you serve the Lord? Is it just because you want somebody to see you? Or you want to be all right at the church or something? No, dear friend, no. Serve the Lord because he's your Lord. Oh, you have a heavenly Father, and you have the Lord Jesus as your Savior. You have the Holy Ghost as your teacher and instructor. What a thrill, what a joy. Nothing like seeing people get saved. Oh, I've seen so many saved over the years, literally millions, and without exaggeration, that's true. I just say to you, from every walk of life, I've seen God take people eat up with dope and everything and save them and turn them around and straighten them out and to become great servants of God. I've seen others that are bound up in so many other things, whether it be liquor or so forth. And I've seen them set free from every kind of an addict that you can imagine. Just wonderful, wonderful, wonderful to see what the power of God can do in their lives. I've seen God save go-go girls who were selling their bodies night after night. I've seen him save harlots off the streets of New York that were down on the street pitching their body for $5 and on and make just great saints out of them. I've seen them stand and testify as the tears pour down their faces about how God is able. God is able. You know, I don't know, so many people today have quit believing in the God that saves harlots and makes them godly, respected women and saves teenagers and turns them around and sends them out across the world as young men preaching the gospel and marrying some young lady that wants to go to the mission field with them or wants to go into the field of evangelism with them and raise their children. And oh, I've seen God do some wonderful, wonderful, wonderful things. I remember a girl in Denver, Colorado that God picked up off of the street there. She just a teenager, about 19 years old, and got away from home and lost her way and wound up down with the crowds there and just a mess in her life and her body just broken and used up. And God saved that young lady, and we paid her way to go off to Bible college. And then she met a godly young man there and married him. And she used to write us from the mission field and say, "Brother Williams, thank you. Thank you for walking the streets of Denver. Thank you for reaching down into the corruptness and giving somebody hope in Christ and his blood. Oh, friend, how can you buy that? How can you, take that? So lightly, no. Get in and serve God. You know, get the sunshine in your soul, and so you can be happy and thankful. And oh, there'll be some valleys, and we'll talk about that. But may God bless you today for listening. I'm so glad you've been listening, and I trust the Lord will hear you, and I know he will. And may the Lord keep you, and we'll be back with the blessed old book.
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0: But somewhere during those days, we determine with a decision, we determine where we're going to spend eternity by what we do with Jesus Christ. 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
2: This is Pastor Clarence Sexton from the Temple Baptist Church and Crown College in Knoxville, Tennessee. Thank you so much for joining us today, and I do hope that you'll be listening every day this week as we broadcast these messages from the book of 2 Peter. We're dealing with the day of judgment. And friends, all of us have an inevitable meeting with God. I'm praying you'll be ready for that, and I'll be ready for that day.
0: You can even lose your life as a Christian and commit the sin unto death. If I were a Christian and I was backslidden, I'd think seriously about this, because you could commit the sin unto death and actually your life be taken. You'd go to heaven, but your life be taken. Your usefulness be over. That's the sin unto death. And God says we should judge ourselves to avoid that kind of chastisement. It means we should say, yes, Lord, I've sinned. I've drifted from you. I know I'm not pleasing you as one of your children living this way. Lord, I confess my sin. I want to get right with you. I judge myself to avoid this chastisement. Then the Bible speaks of the judgment seat of Christ, where saved people shall stand someday at the judgment seat of Christ. It is not a judgment to determine where we're going to spend eternity. That's already determined by what we do here and now. God gives us a little brief period of time. If we live 70, as the Bible has said, it amounts to a little over 25,000 days. How many days do you have left? But somewhere during those days, we determine with a decision, we determine where we're going to spend eternity by what we do with Jesus Christ. And as Christians, we meet the Lord at what the Bible calls the bema, or the judgment seat. And our works will be judged. Some folks say, well, I'm just happy to get in. You won't be happy that day just to get in. There's something to this business of pleasing God and obeying the Lord and having an abundant entrance into heaven. And our works will be judged that day. What we've done as Christians, of what sort, not size, but what sort they are. Have we been faithful to Him? Have we served Him out of a heart of love and devotion? Have we died to self and sought only to glorify the Lord? The judgment seat of Christ. Then at the rapture, that judgment seat takes place immediately after the rapture. But when the Lord comes again in His revelation, there are other judgments the Bible talks about. It talks about the judgment of the nation of Israel, the judgment of Gentile nations, the judgment of angels. The angels that rebel with Satan are going to be judged. There's a fixed day that God has set on His calendar to judge angels. Then there's the great white throne judgment, when Jesus Christ will sit on the great white throne, this holy, pure throne, and every unsaved person that's ever lived and died will be brought before Jesus Christ, not to determine whether or not they're going to go to hell, but determine how severe hell is going to be for them. Whether they're going to receive many stripes or few stripes. Whether they've sinned against much light or little light. But all will be cast into hell. Our God is a God of judgment. You don't hear that much about God today. But He's a God of judgment. Now, what I want to say to you is very simple. How are these words comforting words, strengthening words, helpful words? May I suggest to you that most people think the world is out of control? That wickedness is reigning? The wicked are winning? Where will it all end? How terrible will it get? You hear people make statements like this: it's either Christ or chaos, it's revival or revolution. I don't think that's true. Because our God is not a God of chaos. He's still in control. The reins of the universe are still in His hands. Though we may not be able to see clearly what God is doing, believe me, friend, God is doing. And when we come to this ninth verse, and the Spirit of God gives Peter these words to pen, summarizing these verses from verses 4 to 8, what do we find? We find first the power of our sovereign God. The power of our sovereign God. Look what the Bible says in verse 9. The Lord knoweth. The Lord knoweth. The Lord knoweth. Have you ever worked with someone who is under someone else's authority and they did something they should not do and you wondered, does the person in charge know about this? Or you may have asked a child, does your daddy know about this? Does your mother know about this? Do you know that we serve a sovereign God who knows all things? Nothing has ever escaped God. Not only words and deeds have not escaped God, not a single thought we've ever had has ever escaped God. Not a single thought. What do you think it's going to be like when the thoughts of men are made public in the day of judgment? When the things they thought about are made public in the day of judgment. Our God is a sovereign, almighty, all-powerful God. I want you to hold your place here, if you would, and turn with me to the Psalms, to Psalm 1. As I begin to read it, I want you to listen carefully. Psalm 1, verse 1, the Bible says, blessed is the man that walketh not in the counsel of the ungodly, nor standeth in the way of sinners, nor sitteth in the seat of the scornful, but his delight is in the law of the Lord. And his law doth he meditate day and night. He shall be like a tree planted by the rivers of water that bringeth forth his fruit in his season. His leaf also shall not wither, and whatsoever he doeth shall prosper. The ungodly are not so, but are like the shaft which the wind driveth away. Therefore the ungodly shall not stand in the judgment, nor sinners in the congregation of the righteous. And the last verse of this first psalm, verse 6 of Psalm 1 says, for the Lord knoweth the way of the righteous, but the way of the ungodly shall perish. You and I both know how easy it is to get worked up about things when we think things aren't being done like they ought to be done. We're not getting our fair shake, or somebody we know is not getting their fair shake about a thing, or how can so-and-so get by with that? Listen, no one is getting by with anything. And our confidence and faith must be in the God who is all-powerful, all-knowing, and that's in his hands. I'll tell you what, I can rest a whole lot better at night and get along a whole lot better during the day if I just know God's going to take care of his business. And he will. You say, well, who is God's business? All God's creatures are God's business. Everyone who's ever drawn a breath of God's air is going to have an inevitable meeting with God. That's a solemn thought. That's a sobering thought. An extremely sobering thought. You may want to write this verse down. In Amos chapter 4 and verse 12, the Bible says, prepare to meet thy God. Let me ask you this, dear one. Have you prepared to meet him? Have you prepared to meet him? The only way to prepare to meet him is to trust his son, the Lord Jesus, as your Savior. You say, I'm religious. I even go to church. I have a Bible. I believe in God. I try to do good to people. Wait a minute. What about your sin? What about your sin? You say, well, I feel very badly about the things I've done. I'm not talking about sins, plural. I'm talking about the sin of rejecting Christ. You say, I haven't ever been mean to Christ. Haven't been mean to him. Haven't rejected him. If you've never received him as your Savior and yielded your life to him, asking him to forgive your sin and come in your life, if you've never done that, you've rejected him. You've rejected him. And no one is prepared to meet God without receiving his son as their Savior. No one. And as Christians, those of us who have trusted him need to be living lives of faithfulness to him. I must be perfectly frank with you. There are so many things that bother me, that disturb me. But one of the things that disturbs me greatly is to see so many professing Christians who seem so insincere about their faith. I cannot understand it. I cannot understand it. Does God ever deal with you Does God ever chasten you? Are you ever convicted about it? If you can't answer yes to some of those things, if not all those things, then I'd doubt seriously if I were you whether I'd ever been born again. The power of God. How did this help the people Peter wrote to? They're suffering. They were suffering greatly. Did you know that they were being put to death for their faith? And they were not only being put to death for faith, they were living among apostates, meaning people who knew the truth, who beheld the truth, but stood back from it and rejected it, but were religious. So it was a very confusing thing. And you just wonder, how long is this going to go on? In America, we've developed a casual Christianity, enough just to say, I go to church, I have a Bible, yes, I'm a Christian. Especially in our area, most everyone you meet will profess to be a Christian. But how much genuine Christianity do you find? How much genuine Christianity do you see? It's a serious matter. And Peter was saying, rest in the Lord, trust in the Lord. Know that God is in control and He knows all things. And God led him to write to these people about the power of God. The power of God, our sovereign God and His power. The second thing we find here is the promise to deliver. Now look what he says. The Lord knoweth how to deliver the godly out of temptations. He knows how to deliver the godly out of temptations and to reserve the unjust unto the day of judgment to be punished. Now he says, actually, there's a dual work that God does for Christians here. If you're a Christian, the Lord will deliver you out of temptations. I want you to think about that. And if you'd like to, turn with me, please, to 1 Corinthians chapter 10. The Bible says in verse 12 of 1 Corinthians chapter 10, wherefore let him that thinketh he standeth take heed lest he fall. And then in verse 13, which is a verse we should all memorize, 1 Corinthians chapter 10 and verse 13, there hath no temptation taken you, but such as is common to man. But God is faithful, who will not suffer you to be tempted above that ye are able, but will with the temptation also make a way to escape, that ye may be able to bear it. God says when you're tempted, He makes a way of escape. Often people paraphrase this passage to say, you know, God won't put more on you than you can bear. And I don't think that's true. I believe the Lord will allow more on you than you can bear. Now hold it. Well, why would God allow more on you than you can bear? Because we're so stubborn. We're just so stubborn. The only way God can get us to trust Him as His children sometimes is to allow more on us than we can bear. So we finally say, oh, all right, Lord, I need you. I need you. I need you. When do people give their burden to the Lord?

I hope you'll take the time to remember us in your prayers here at the Temple Baptist Church in Crown College, and especially pray for young people all across America and different places around the world who are preparing to come here this fall to be trained for the Lord's service at Crown College and in the graduate school and seminary. God has His hand on this ministry, and we are very grateful for it. Sometime soon, visit with us at the Christian Heritage Center. You'll enjoy your visit and see all the wonderful displays. You'll be encouraged about God's wonderful work through the centuries. Now may God bless you as you listen to our choir singing, "Look Unto Jesus."

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1: Hello, good neighbor. How are you today? I can't remember. Was this a Wednesday or a Sunday night? I just don't remember. 1979, on this date, my wife and I have been married for years, and God answered our prayer. He gave us a baby. And tonight was the night I announced to our church, my wife, Cindy Treiber, is going to have a baby. She had that baby on November the 23rd, 6 years and 11 months to the date when we were married. And God bless us. Tiffany's a pastor's wife. She's such a sweet girl. Loves the Lord. And that was a big, big day. And then we went for several years. And then Tim came. And 13 months later, Tabitha came. Three wonderful girls, all married to preachers, serving God. I love our family, and I love my sweet, sweet wife. Stand up for the right. And I've never heard this because it's a brand new CD that the men's tour group is out right now today, serving God. And they're singing for us, Stand Up for Right.

Those are four wonderful young men serving the Lord this summer, traveling all over America. I believe they're going to the East Coast. I have it right here. And they're just such wonderful boys. I thank God for them. And they're all going to be used of God. I promise you that. Here's a great song. Alvin Martinez, come in here and sing for us, will you? I'll Take Him Back. And then we're in the book of 2 Timothy. Well, we'll begin in Romans.

Why is tithing so important? Well, it's biblical. Why is Soul Winning Tuesday so important? It's biblical. Why is separation so important? It's biblical. The Bible says, and be not conformed to this world. Don't be squeezed into the mold of this world. The world has a philosophy. Pastors, are you please listening to me? I get weary with this thing.

0: we're getting rid of the organ and we're getting rid of some of this and we're bringing the drummers into the church. What are you thinking? I lived long enough. I remember the day there was no drummers. And the Beatles brought the drums in, and pastors, Lutherans, Methodists, Presbyterians, Baptists, they all stood against it. And now we're bringing these drums in, and a guy's beating on a drum. What are you thinking? And you're singing all these new ditties and songs. You know, you're being squeezed in the world. And Pastor, I want to ask you, when was the last time you stood against the world about anything? Really, every week your church ought to see you standing for something. Be not conformed. Don't be squeezed in the philosophy of this world. Be transformed. Be different by the renewing of your mind. It begins in your mind that ye may prove what is a good and acceptable and perfect will of God. 1 John 2, love not the world, neither the things that are in the world. If any man love the world, the love of the Father is not in him. For all that is in the world, the lust of the flesh, the lust of the eyes, the pride of life is not of the Father, but of the world. The world passeth away. And the lust thereof, but he so that doeth the will of God abides forever. Pastors, do not create a worldly environment in your church. You know, church, I know you're going to debate this. Church ought to have a feeling. And I know we don't. We always move from fact to feeling. You shall know the truth. That's the fact. The truth shall set you free. That's the feeling. But you ought to feel like you've been in church, not in a worldly club. You ought to feel like you've been in church, worshiping God, singing to the praises of God. Blessed assurance, Jesus is mine. Oh, what a foretaste of glory. And can it be that I should gain? Great is thy faithfulness. All hail the power of Jesus' name. Crown him with many crowns. Is there a environment of worldliness, or is there an environment of Christianity? God says Paul's dying. He's probably in his 60s, the best we can figure out, and he's dying. And he said, I have fought a good fight. Make sure your fight is a good fight, Pastor. God's people, make sure it's a good fight. I know of people right now, next month, they're leaving their church. Several. Because they want a more contemporary, more one and done, Sunday morning, that's it. We don't need all this Sunday night, Wednesday night garbage and stuff. We've got things to do. You're creating a worldly environment, Pastor. I know that I feel like I'm the last of the Mohican. I know I'm not. There's many that have not recanted and left the faith. But you preachers, what are you doing? I don't want to give my people less of God. I want to give them more of God. You say, well, they don't come back Sunday night. Well, D.L. Moody said you put a fire in the pulpit, people will come and watch it burn. You fire up yourself and they'll figure out a way to get to church and say, well, if they don't, well, just preach, sing, fellowship, Sunday school, Sunday morning, Sunday night, Wednesday. Our America's been built off that. How's America doing? We're not doing very well, but we're giving our people less of God. We need more of God. And I want you to understand that separation is biblical. That we ought to look different than the world. We ought to dress different than the world. We ought to talk different than the world. We ought to believe different than the world. We ought not to have worldliness invade our lives or our church. How you doing? I'm not suggesting you don't love God. I'm sure you do. But a godly pastor will give his people more of God, more of God's word than less. Our Father, help us not to forsake the assembling of ourselves together as the manner of some is, but so much the more. As you see the day approaching, God, we're very near your coming. I just believe it's going to come soon. Help us to give our people the opportunity to sing and to tithe and to give and to hear preaching and make invitations and walk the aisle and help us to have Sunday school, Sunday morning, Sunday night, Wednesday night. In Jesus' name, amen.
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0: It takes oil to make the light burn, doesn't it? 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They had a light. I mean, they had a lamp. 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They were looking for the Lord to come. They got ready. I mean, they said, "He'll be coming. We'll get out here and wait for him." They all went to sleep. When they woke up, "The bridegroom cometh." And suddenly that announcement came. They didn't have time to go get any oil. And they couldn't borrow any. You can't borrow oil. You got to go to the oil well to get it. I mean, you just don't borrow oil from a person. See, you don't borrow my spirit. I don't borrow your spirit. And, I listened to the messages this week. I guess one of the hardest things I've ever done was to listen to my messages instead of being on live. But I was determined to do it. And that's the biggest accomplishment I've ever made in the way of broadcasting. I listened to just about every one of them, and I hollered amen a bunch of times. Every once in a while, I holler old me. But I believe what I preach. I believe, and I enjoy it, especially digging ditches. Make this valley full of ditches. And I think that bunch should have joined the welfare and sat down and said, "We're not going to dig ditches." I think they'd starve right there, and that's what they ought to have done. Amen? We've got the laziest generation of white folks, to say nothing about anybody else, that ever lived on the face of this earth. And it's an immoral thing. It's a dishonest thing for anybody able to work that doesn't work. And the boys are beginning, Brother Strateski, to learn to work. They've never been taught to work. They're beginning now. I mean, when you say get up and go, last night, I remember at midnight, 1 o'clock in the morning, Brother Mike said, "All right, wake some of the boys up and tell them to go sign in." And here they came, right out, you know, ready to go. You got to teach. You know, you have to train. The Bible said, train up a child. They come untrained, completely untrained. A child knows nothing when it's born. You got to teach it everything. And I tell you what, it will learn accidentally and automatically everything that's wrong, but you got to teach it that which is right. The flesh is so depraved and it's so delinquent when it's born, you've got to teach and train everything that it's supposed to know that's good. And mothers and dads, that's where we come in. That's why we need to do the teaching. But he said, after that you were illuminated, ye endured a great fight. A great fight. Look at that. A great fight of affliction. I believe I'm going to have a fight, I'd rather have a great fight, hadn't you? I mean, these little old piddling fights. I mean, if I'm going to have a fight, I'd like to have a good one. And then I can know, you know, when it's over, that at least if I got a victory, I got a good one. I mean, if it's a little fight and you win, you got a little victory. If it's a big fight and you get the victory, you got a big victory. And we must not be afraid of the fight. Now, verse 33, partly, whilst ye were made a gazing stock, both by reproaches and afflictions, and partly while ye became companions of them that were so used. And notice, he said, y'all just became my partners, you see. While ye were made a gazing stock. That doesn't sound too good, does it? A gazing stock. People gazed at him. I mean, they gazed at Brother Noah, too, didn't they? I mean, they gazed at that ark. But I tell you one thing, gazing and getting in is two different things. It's not enough to gaze at Jesus. You better trust him. Not enough to gaze at a good thing. Get in. For ye had compassion of me in my bonds and took what? Joyfully, the spoiling of your goods. Did you know that's the battle you're fighting right here in the home? You just die when you give up your silly, rotten, stinking goods. Really, I don't know why we call them goods. All we've asked you to give up is your bads. That's right. And anybody ought to joyfully give up their bads. One of them is dope of some sort. And that's a bad. Now, that's bad. I mean, that'll ruin your mind, that'll ruin your body, that'll make you a slave to every old sinner that comes by. And just think, cigarettes, liquor, and then immorality, or just the flesh, and that's it. Now then, let me ask you this. If there's nothing good about the flesh, then what good thing are you giving up in order to be what you ought to be for Jesus? And so you see, Some of you refuse to open your eyes. You're being just hard to get along with because you just are making up your mind, I'm going back to the world. I'm not going to have anything to do with God. I'm not going to receive Jesus Christ. You just watch and see. Oh, I tell you, I long to see you. Just hurriedly come to Christ because he said, take joy for the spoiling of your goods, knowing in yourselves that you have in heaven a better. That's the theme of Hebrews right there, better. Better and enduring substance. And you know, the ministry of the church and all the other, it always makes everybody better or bitter. That's right. But oh, it's such a wonderful day when it gets better. When you decide, I believe I'll go God's way. Cast not away therefore your confidence, which hath great recompense or reward, for you have need of patience, that after you've done the will of God, you might receive the promise, for yet a little while, and he that shall come will come. And will not tarry. Now here's our theme verse for the entire ministry. Now the just shall live by faith. But if any man draw back, or if any little girl draws back, my soul shall have no pleasure in him or her. But we're not of them who draw back unto perdition. That's where you're drawing back to. It's where you're going back to. Perdition, that means destruction. But of them that believe to the saving of the soul. Now, just forget about chapter 11. Let's just run it together. Verse 40, if you'd like to put it like that. Next verse, please. Now faith is, that's good. What is it? The substance of things hoped for. The evidence of things not seen. Read it again. When is faith? Now. Now, faith is the substance of things hoped for, the evidence of things not seen. For by it the elders obtain a good report. We sang the little song, we're going to shake hands with the elders. Well, you know how they got up there, don't you? Through faith. Now, we're all in school down here. And we're going to all have to face a report card. Examination day's coming up. Now, all of you might as well face it. Every last one of you in school right now. And you're going to have a final exam one of these days. And we're getting ready now for the final exam. And we're going to either flunk or we're going to pass. Now, you'd say, well, I'd sure like to pass. Well, I've got good news for you. The only way you can pass is by faith. Because the Bible said by faith they obtained a good report card. You'd say, well, I don't want to live by faith. Then you don't want a good report. And you won't be accepted in the beloved. You'll find no place in the Bible, no place in the Bible that will say to you that you can go to heaven by works or by church membership or by any earthly connection. There's not any way at all. Even Abraham believed God, and it was counted to him for righteousness. And they carried that right over to the book of Romans chapter 4 and said, what saith the Scripture? What saith the Scripture? Why, he said, Abraham, concerning Abraham. And then he repeats it. And they said, if Abraham had gained his entrance by works, then, he said, it would not be of faith. And so you don't work for salvation. You work after you get salvation. You accept the gift of salvation, and then you go to work. Abraham believed God, and it was counted to him for righteousness. But to him that worketh not, it's counted to him, his faith is counted for righteousness. And so you see, you do not work in order to get in. You work after you get in because God does the working. And that's the plan of salvation, and that's God's grace. Now, here he says, they believed and they got a good report card. Through faith, we understand that the worlds were framed by the word of God, so that things which are seen were not made of things which do appear. You know one of the things that's wrecked our young people? It's our public school system. They've denied the Bible. They've denied a living Lord. They've denied the virgin birth. They've denied the creation story as it's recorded in the book of Genesis. They've turned our kids out a bunch of infidels, or at least confused, and they have no faith in anything or anybody anymore. I'll tell you something else that I said somewhere maybe this week, and that is that the earthly father is to be a type of the heavenly father. Now, our heavenly father is stern, but he's loving. and kind and patient and powerful. Now, the earthly father, but wait a minute. Suppose the earthly father turns out to be a brute or a drunkard or a dope addict, or he becomes untrue to his family. You know what happens? The children immediately lose their faith in the heavenly father because they said, well, if my earthly father that I see every day is like that, my heavenly father may turn out to be just like that himself.
1: The strangers to God, his grace and his love, were gathered by blue Galilee.
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1: By the waters of blue Galilee, they sat at his feet and they looked in his face, content in his presence.

Our trivia question was, how is a man tempted? The correct answer is, when he is drawn away of his own lust and enticed. Congratulations to Angelica Gutierrez. You won the 10 peso voucher. And the rest of the listeners who got the correct answer will receive 2 song credits, which you can use to listen to your favorite songs throughout the day. And everyone who had the correct answer will also receive 1 point towards the month of May. We will have another trivia question a little later in the hour. Let's hear our next song, All Things Work Together for Good by Susan McHill, requested by Corazon Soriano.

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This next song was requested by Jacqueline Dalea. He's Been Good and He's Been There by the Hals Anderson College.

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I'm Jasper Lapnitan and you're listening to the Live Request Hour here on Anchor Radio Ordineta. This next song was requested by Raquel De Leon, I Love You This Much by the Commonwealth Baptist

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It's trivia time once again here on Inco Radio or Daneta. Get those companion apps ready because I'll be sending out the trivia question during the next song. Don't forget we have a bonus contest going on during our trivia time each month. Along with our regular trivia awards, we will be keeping a monthly total of your correct answers, even if you don't win during a particular trivia time. This month's award will go to the top 5 people with the most correct answers, and each of you will receive a mug. Now for this hour's trivia question, the listeners with the correct answer will receive 2 song credits, and the 6th person who answers correctly will also receive a 10 peso voucher to our school canteen here at CBC. Here's our trivia song, Sweet Beulah Land, sung by Pastor Galian, requested by Joni Kihan.

Our trivia question was, what was the fifth book of the New Testament? And the answer was Acts. Congratulations, Corazon Soriano, for winning the 10 peso voucher, which you can receive anytime at our school canteen. And the remaining listeners with the correct answer will receive 2 song credits, which you can use to listen to your favorite songs throughout the day. 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

That was We Will Stand Our Ground, sung by the Highlanders Singing Man. Well, that wraps it up for another hour of our live listener requests here on Anchor Radio. I'll queue up the rest of your songs so you can listen throughout the rest of the afternoon. Don't miss the next request hour this evening at 5 p.m. And our final song was requested by Karen May Trumpo, Gold and Silver and Precious Stones by the Bible Truth of Music. I am Jasper Lepleton. Thank you for listening.

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I hope to see you this Sunday at Crossroads Baptist Church, Zone 1, Noncommilarin East. Hey, this is Pastor Galyon. I hope you're having a good day. Thank you for listening to Anchor Radio, CBC, Ordinetta.

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0: 2 Peter 3:18 says, "But grow in grace and in the knowledge of our Lord and Savior Jesus Christ. To him be glory both now and forever. Amen." Welcome to Grace to Grow, a daily devotional program by Pastor John Wilkerson, the pastor of the First Baptist Church of Hammond, Indiana, and chancellor of Hiles Anderson College. It is our desire that by listening today, you will find grace to grow. Here is Pastor Wilkerson with today's message.
1: Well, happy good day, friend, and welcome to Grace to Grow. Looking forward to sharing this time with you today. We'll be in Proverbs chapter number 5 momentarily. Looking forward to that immensely. And I believe there is some great admonition to stay pure and keep it right from a dad to a son. And I think all of us could take that admonition and apply it to our own lives. Making a friend, the best way to knock the chip off your neighbor's shoulder is to pat him on the back, buddy. Kindness. One way for the world to become a better place is for all of us to be kinder than necessary. That's probably a good idea. The Bible tells us we ought to support the weak, comfort the feeble-minded, be patient with all men. Boy, now that's a mouthful right there, isn't it? Someone said, "I wept in the night for the shortness of sight. To someone's need, I've been blind. But I've never yet felt a twinge of regret for being a little too kind." He goes, "Now, kindness has been something that's very, very good. And it's a good way to do it." Of course, the old Warren Wiersbe, I heard him say this, "To live above with people we love, now that'll be glory. But to live below with people I know, now that's a different story." It'll take a little work to work through personal relationships, but nothing skews our spiritual vision like an interpersonal problem with someone else. And usually we can solve those on our end. Live at peace among yourselves. That really is what God commands. Christianity. One of the primary reasons for being a Christian is to make it easier for others to become a Christian. And it was Mahatma Gandhi that went back and said, "America is good because America is godly. So you take away the godliness, you'll take away the goodness." I think that's what they said, or maybe that was a Frenchman that said that. But Gandhi also said this. He said, "After studying Christianity, I would be a Christian if it were not for Christians." Well, that is a terrible indictment upon God's people. And be a good Christian so others will see your good works, and then glorify your Father, which is in heaven. And think good of your Heavenly Father. That'd be a good idea, don't you think? Church sign said, "Love your enemies. After all, you made them." Oh, boy. Yeah. "Give your best to others, and the best life will be given back to you." And may the Lord help us with that. One of the doctor's jokes I got to read to you, Bill said, "Doctor, I've got bad breath, rotten teeth, and stinky feet. Sounds like to me you've got a foot-in-mouth disease, buddy." That was his diagnosis. A nurse was getting vital information from a new patient. He was a man, and he said, like name and age and white and weight and so forth and so on. After a few obvious incorrect answers, the nurse said, "Listen, sweetheart, this is not a dating service questionnaire. This is for your medical office." He was given the wrong name, age, height, and weight, trying to attract this nurse. How about that? The nurse said to the doctor, "There is an invisible man in the waiting room." And the doctor replied, "Tell him I can't see him now." Okay. A virus is a Latin word translated by a doctor that means your guess is as good as mine. Well, friends, when you get a doctor who tells you you got a virus, he said, "Man, nothing we can give you. Just have to work through it." And maybe that is your guess as good as mine. We're in Proverbs chapter number 5 today on Grace to Grow. "My son, attend unto my wisdom and bow thine ear to understanding." So once again, here's an appeal and a welcome mat that's laid out by a father to a son. "Listen to me, son. Let's get the wisdom. Let's get the understanding." Of course, three main concepts that you'll see together, and you see it here. Verse number 2, "that thou mayest regard discretion, making good decisions, and that thy lips may keep knowledge." Knowledge, wisdom, and understanding are a trio in the book of Proverbs. Knowledge seems to be knowing what to do. Wisdom seems to know how to put together what you know is you're supposed to do. And then understanding is knowing the why. But he gives the welcome mat. He said, man, you got to get knowledge. You got to get wisdom. You got to get understanding so you can make good decisions and you can have discretion. You can make good decisions. And now he gives him a warning. He said, because the lips of a strange woman drop as honeycomb and her mouth is smoother than oil. But her end is bitter as wormwood, sharp as a two-edged sword. It gets in a violent state. If you get a hold of immorality, you don't want to mess with that. It'll start messing with you. Her feet go down to death. Her steps take hold on hell. Lest thou shouldest ponder the path of life. Her ways are the path of the life, and her ways are movable that thou canst not know them. He said, you gotta understand, immorality is a slippery slope, and it ends up in the lake of fire if you're unsaved. It ends up in bad news. It takes you down. And he said, you need to really ponder and think about this because you can't handle it. You can't handle immorality. The strange woman is, you don't have what it takes. The most spiritual man, David, fell through immorality. The strongest physical man, Samson, fell through immorality. The wisest man, Solomon, failed through immorality. And if you and I think we can be strong enough, smart enough, or spiritual enough that we're exempt from that, we better got another thing coming. Better be careful. Hear me now, therefore, O ye children, depart not from the words of my mouth. He said, you got to listen to this. You got to make the necessary changes. And the first word in verse 8 is, remove thy way far from her. Come not nigh the door of her house. Brother Steve Froehke speaks and has spoken a message many times at Howells Anderson College. It's better to avoid temptation than trying to resist it. And that's what he says. He says, look, don't even go near where she's at. Don't come close to the door of immorality. Flee. Fornication is the words of our New Testament from the Apostle Paul to Timothy. Get away from it. Avoid it. Lest thine honor give your honor to others and thy years to the cruel. So now we're going to go through what happens. What's the byproduct of being an immoral person? Well, you lose respect. Your honor is taken away from you and given to very cruel people who take the sin that you and I have done and create some real issues there, and it gets real cruel. And I can't handle it, and you can't handle it either. Well, then the next thing the Bible says, lest strangers be filled with thy wealth and thy labors be in the house of strangers. Here we see that somebody else is driving your car that you used to drive, and somebody else is riding your snowmobile. Somebody else is living in the house that you used to own. The things you used to have now, somebody you don't even know is parenting your children. It gets real bad. And thou, born at the last, when thy flesh and thy body are consumed, a negative byproduct of immorality is the physical effects, not just the financial and the emotional effects. The physical effects, he said, your flesh and your body are consumed. There are venereal diseases, and people struggle with so many things because of immorality. And say, how have I hated instruction and my heart despised reproof? He said, man, you're going to look back with great regret and remorse. And what in the world was I thinking? And have not obeyed the voice of my teachers or inclined mine ear to them that instructed me. I was almost in all evil in the midst of the congregation assembly. He said, man, I tell you what, I was messed up. And immorality has a way to do that. Here's the admonition as we conclude chapter 5. He said, I want you to drink waters out of thine own cistern and running waters out of thine own well. Let thy fountains be dispersed abroad and rivers of water in the streets. He said, I want you to stay with your wife and don't entertain, but let your life be pure. Let your morals be pure. Talk about rivers of water. Let them be thine own and not a stranger's with thee. Don't let them be polluted. Don't pollute moral things. Let them be pure. Let thy fountains be blessed and rejoice with the wife of thy youth. He said, stay deeply in love with your wife. One of the best things you can do for your kids is stay deeply in love with their mother. And sir, ma'am, they say as many as 35% of women at large watch pornography. I'm grieved by that thought. I know that it's a major problem in our day, and many folks even listening today have got issues with pornography and immorality. And it is at its very core just dumb. He said, you lose so much. He said, why don't you make sure your life is pure and stay deeply in love with the wife that God gave you. Let her be as loving hind and pleasant roll. Let her breast satisfy thee at all times, and be thou ravished or just intoxicated with her. Love her. Why wilt thou be, my son, be ravished with a strange woman and embrace the bosom of a stranger? What are you thinking? Rejoice, be satisfied, and embrace the wife that God gave you. Don't get wrapped up with immorality. Listen, if she's on a phone, she's not yours. If you have to look in a pinup, she's not yours. If it's someone at the office, she's not yours. Listen, friend, get that deep into your heart and life. And let's pray that God would help us and protect us from immorality. But let's put up some provisions. Here's verse 21. He said, for the ways of men are before the eyes of the Lord. He pondereth all his going. The key to purity is knowing that God is with you. And nothing comes into your life. There's nothing you and I do that God doesn't know. Living in the fear of the Lord. His own iniquities shall take the wicked himself, and he shall be holden with the cords of his sin. Nothing quite wraps you up in a slow pace and makes you a slave, quite like immorality. Sin brings more slavery than it brings shame. And it brings a lot of shame, but it brings slavery. And it will bring embarrassment. Ye shall die without instruction, and greatness of his folly shall go astray. A very powerful, intense chapter of God's Word, Proverbs chapter number 5, revolves around a pastor's, a parent's, a dad's plea. You got to listen. Listen, get wisdom, get knowledge, get understanding, and watch out for the strange woman. Watch out for immorality. You see what she's like. You see the byproduct of immorality. So stay deeply in love with God and the wife that God gave you, the husband God gave you, and live in the fear of the Lord. And may God help us to do that. Thank you for joining us on this edition of Grace to Grow. I pray that something said would be challenging to your heart and life and be helpful to you in this day and time. May the Lord bless you and give you a great day in Jesus.

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0: How do you do? Throughout India, the untouchables are the lowest caste of people, in particular, the Banjara tribe, known in the West as gypsies. And from such a village came the young man in this story. Born into an impoverished, uneducated, and superstitious family, he had no future, not until his heart and mind and life were unshackled.
1: Your baby has come.
2: Yes. He is very dirty, born in the mud while I was searching for firewood to cook dinner.
1: The gods do not favor such a birth.
2: Oh.
3: Lakshmi! Lakshmi! The baby has come?
2: Yes, Piklu. You have another son.
3: Very good. The gods have favored me again.
2: I am very tired. I had to walk a long distance to find the firewood, and just as I tied the bundle of sticks together, the pain started.
3: You didn't bring the firewood?
2: I had no strength. I had to carry the baby. There was no one to help. I sat on the ground and I cried.
3: Sakram, take one of your brothers. Go fetch the firewood. We will name this son Kishan. And I will drink to celebrate his birth.
1: A bad omen to be born like that.
0: This is Unshackled, proclaiming the truth through true life stories of real people, dramatized and produced before a live audience in Chicago by Pacific Garden Mission. Serving is a way of life at Pacific Garden Mission. From the doorman who stands outside welcoming the homeless, to the pastor who kneels inside praying for lost souls. Thanks to faithful friends who serve by giving financially to keep the doors open day and night, hundreds of men, women, and children have a place to sleep, nourishing meals and fresh clothing. And because God is not willing that any should perish, the mission motto is never give up on them. Pastors and counselors encourage and exhort each guest to seek the one who alone can give new life, which is what this program celebrates. Now for broadcast around the earth, here's program number 2,765 in the series Unshackled, the program that makes you face yourself and think. The baby boy who was born in the mud became the man in our story. His father was the village headman with the title Nayak. He had absolute power and was served and feared by the villagers. He was also a drunk. Yet the boy in our story deliberately challenged his cruel and autocratic father. This is the story of why he made that choice and where his decision led. It's the true story of Christopher Boda right now on Unshackled.
4: My family lived in a hut 10 feet in diameter with a dirt floor. We cooked, ate, and slept in that room while our goats, bulls, and chickens wandered in and out or slept with us. I feared my father's violent temper, unleashed in drunken beatings of mother and us children. When I was 4, a man from a nearby mission came to visit.
5: Piklu Nayak, not far from your village, we have a boarding school run by the mission, the Church of South India. Many children live there, and we take care of them and teach them in school.
3: That's good. Very good.
5: I can see many children here in your village.
3: Too many.
5: I could take some of your children and teach them to read. They will be well treated and we will give them clothes and food. Would you let me take some of your children?
3: Take them all. You can see that I cannot care for them.
4: 4 of my brothers went with the missionary to live in the mission boarding school. Although I was only 4 years old, I was included. There I had my first shower, my first bed and clothing, and I also received a new name, Christopher Boda. I liked the school. For the first time in my life, I was not hungry. I also liked the classes and the stories, but we were warned by other students to ignore the teachings from the book they called the Bible. They said it was dangerous. After 2 years, my brother made a decision.
6: Oh, I am sick of this place. I am too, Sakram. All they talk about is their Western gods, not the gods of India. And they have too many rules. I hate being cooped up like a thief.
7: Yes, what would Papa say if he knew what they were teaching us?
6: I'm going back to the village where I can do as I please. You guys coming with me?
4: All my brothers slipped out of the dormitory that night and never returned. I stayed and learned many things, including English, even though it was very difficult to learn. The thing I liked best about the mission school was soccer. I practiced every chance I could, and as I grew tall and strong, I played on the team. Most of us were barefoot, but one day, a boy wearing cleated shoes kicked me in the leg, tearing a big gash that bled profusely. My buddies helped me off the field, using rags to stop the bleeding. In a few days, I lay with fever, my legs swollen with infection. At the hospital, a doctor gave me antibiotics for more than 5 months, but my leg became worse. Then a different doctor came to see me.
7: Son, you have a very bad infection in this leg.
4: It's very painful, sir.
7: I believe you have the beginnings of gangrene. If that happens, the poison will go out through your body and you will die. I'm sorry, but it looks like I'm going to have to amputate your leg.
4: Losing my leg was more than I could bear. The panic must have shown on my face because the doctor's face softened and tears began to run down his cheeks. I was dumbfounded. Why would this upper caste man be crying for me, an untouchable? In all the years I had been at school, no one in my family had cared enough to even visit me, not even at the hospital. No one had ever cried for me. Yet this doctor was crying for me. He sat down beside me and he put his arm around me.
7: Christopher, there is only one person who can help you now. I cannot help you. All I can do is cut off your leg to keep the infection from killing you. But there is one who can heal your leg, Christopher. Jesus Christ can heal you. I know he loves you because he died on the cross for your sins and mine. The Bible teaches us we all have sinned, and Jesus is the only one that can forgive us our sins. Right here it says, "For all have sinned and come short of the glory of God." And here it says, "For the wages of sin is death, but the gift of God is eternal life through Jesus Christ our Lord." The Son of God became a man, Christopher, and died on the cross for us. The Bible says, "For God so loved the world that he gave his only begotten Son, that whosoever believeth in him should not perish, but have everlasting life. For God sent not his Son into the world to condemn the world, but that the world through him might be saved." Did you learn these things at the mission school?
4: I tried not to listen to the teaching from the Bible, but I never heard that Jesus loved people in India. Your God is different from our Hindu God, sir.
7: Yes, Christopher. My God is the only one who can save you. Listen to what his word says. "For whosoever shall call upon the name of the Lord shall be saved." I'm going to pray for you now. Dear Lord Jesus Christ, I'm coming to you on behalf of Christopher. Lord, I know you love this boy. You even went to the cross and died for him to pay the penalty for all our sins. But Lord, Christopher does not know you. He has never trusted you. Dear Lord Jesus, help him trust you now. Help him call upon you for forgiveness and healing. Please, Lord Jesus, help him call on you for a new life. Thank you for hearing my prayer. Amen. I'm not going to amputate that leg yet. I'll wait a few days. But don't forget, only Jesus can help you now. I'll come by every day and look at your leg.
4: I knew that Jesus was a Western God, but I didn't know that he loved Indian people, even Banjara people too. I wanted to pray to him, but I didn't want anyone to hear me. So I got out of bed, in spite of the pain and dizziness, and made my way on crutches to the shower room. I turned on all of the showers, and then I prayed. "Jesus, if you are God, and you really do care for me, please, Jesus, forgive me of my sins and heal my leg. Don't let the doctor cut it off. If you heal me, you will be my God and I will serve you all my life. I will go to my people and tell them about you. And Jesus, please give me a new life." When I went back to my bed, my fever was still high and the pain was bad, but I had a peace within me and I slept for the first time in weeks. The next day, my fever and the swelling were down a bit, and I was hungry for a change. But the doctor was still considering amputation. The second day came.
7: "Your leg is definitely better. I may not have to amputate."
4: I prayed and asked Jesus to heal my leg, sir.
7: That's very good, Christopher.
4: I also asked him to forgive my sins, just like you said. I have a special feeling inside me. I've never felt anything like this before.
7: Then be assured he did forgive your son.
4: Sir, would you please give me a Bible? As I read the Bible, it seemed as if Jesus was talking directly to me. The more I read, the more I wanted to follow him. I prayed often as I learned what Jesus' death had provided for me. His love overwhelmed me. 2 months passed and my leg was completely healed, but with a deep scar to remind me what God had done. I remembered my promise to God, said goodbye to the people at the mission school, and set out for my village. Dear Lord Jesus, you have forgiven me and healed me. I believe with all my heart that you want me to tell my people about you. But Lord Jesus, you know the Banjara. You know how hard it is for them to change, how sinful they are. You know my father is head man of the village, and he is a cruel and violent man. Oh, Lord Jesus, I go now in your strength. Give me courage to testify for you, no matter what happens. Use me for your glory and keep me from all temptation. Amen.
6: Well, look who's here. If it's not our little brother. He must have heard we were going on a pilgrimage and he wants to go too.
4: Hello, Sakram. What pilgrimage? I don't know about that. I just came home to see you and tell you what has happened to me. Where is Papa?
6: Never mind. He doesn't have time to listen to you. We are going to the Terupati Guta to worship the gods. Look, Papa. Kishan has returned.
3: What do you want?
4: I don't want anything, Papa. I just wanted to see all of you again and to tell you what has happened to me.
3: No time for that. We're all going to Terupati Guta. Since you have come, you will go too.
4: But I can't go.
3: What do you mean you can't? You are here and you will go. I have spoken.
4: I can't go, Papa, because I'm a Christian now and I cannot worship the Hindu gods anymore.
3: You are not Christian. You are Banjara. And you are my son and you will do as I say.
4: No, Papa.
3: Sakram, bring him along. He goes with us.
6: You'd better go with us if you know what is good for you.
0: Very shortly, we'll hear more about this confrontation. Nothing compares with the gift of righteousness that God gave us through Christ Jesus, but we like to celebrate Christmas by giving gifts to the homeless as a reminder of God's love. And we invite you to join us in this time of giving. 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They especially need articles of clothing. 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
4: My brothers surrounded me as we walked to the train station and boarded a train for the journey to the mountain shrine. Because it was crowded, we stood near the door. My heart ached. I had come to tell them about the one true and living God. How could I partake in the idol worship, the drunken revelry, and the immorality thereafter? Oh, Lord Jesus, you saved me, healed me, and forgave all my sins. I came to bear witness of you, but they're forcing me to deny you and worship false gods in your place. Please, Lord, deliver me. Help me escape. Help me and keep me from doing this thing. I would rather die than to do this against you. Oh, Jesus, help me.
6: He jumped! Kishan jumped off the train!
4: I tumbled down a steep bank, rolling over and over until I stopped in a clump of thick brush. I was bleeding and bruised, but nothing was broken. God had delivered me, and I knelt down and thanked him. Then I decided to return to my village that was about 12 kilometers away. I had to tell them about Jesus. It was deserted because everyone had gone to the shrine, so I prayed and fasted for 4 days as I waited for their return. They came back with their heads shaven, a form of worship to the gods, drunk and dancing. Everyone ignored me until after they had eaten.
3: Zakran, get Kishan, bring him here.
6: Come on!
3: So, you will not worship our gods? You think you can disobey me? I will teach you a lesson. Time to the post with ropes.
4: Oh. No, no!
3: We'll see how much your god will help you.
6: Oh!
3: Now, give up this god, and I might let you live.
4: No, no, please, Papa. Please don't beat me. I mean no harm, but Jesus saved my life, and I must serve him only.
3: Help me! Beat him! Get sticks!
4: No!
6: Yes, Papa!
4: For 5 hours, my father and brothers beat me as I begged for mercy. Please, stop.
6: Nayak, you will kill him if you keep this up. Perhaps he has learned his lesson. Let him go.
3: Leave me alone. He's my son. If I choose to kill him, I can. I am the head man. My word is final. You see this knife, Kishan? I would kill you now, but you need to suffer more than you have. Your body will ache throughout the night, and the thought of what awaits you will torment you. Then, in the morning, I will cut your bowels out.
4: Finally, he fell into a drunken sleep and left me tied to the post, with blood trickling down my body. Sometime in the night, I heard my mother creeping softly toward me, taking only one decisive step at a time. Oh, Mama.
2: Be still.
4: Oh.
2: Here. Drink some water.
4: It hurts, Mama. My mouth is so swollen.
2: You must go, my son. Go and never return.
4: God strengthened me to walk away that night because I was a mass of bloody flesh. The pain within my soul for my family was equal to the physical pain. Somehow, I arrived at the home of a missionary named Raju, who cleaned my wounds and nursed me back to health. He taught me deep truths from the scripture, and I grew in faith. And after a few months, I started to preach in other villages. My brothers set out to find me and to kill me, so I had to move from village to village. Word got around, and a year later, people from a neighboring village from our tribe arrived at my door.
7: Kishan, your father and I made an agreement when you were 10 years old that you would marry my daughter Rambai.
4: My name is Christopher now, and I know of the arrangement, but...
7: Well, your father is dead now.
4: My father is dead?
7: Yes, he died of alcohol poisoning about 3 months ago. Anyway, we've come to make sure you honor this agreement. You left your people and your village. And I think you're trying to escape your commitment to marry my daughter.
4: But I can't marry her. I am a Christian now, and God's word forbids me to marry one who is not. Your daughter is a Hindu, so I cannot marry her.
7: You call yourself a Christian, but you will not honor your sacred obligations?

0: are educated, so you can read it. You must. After you've read it, if you don't wish to become a Christian, all right. But I cannot marry you unless you do. Sakram, my oldest brother, had become the Nayak of our tribe, and my brothers and he continued their search for me, hoping to fulfill my father's wish to kill me. God protected me, and I continued preaching and learning more about him. I prayed often about the ceremonial engagement, and I wrote to Rambai several times. A year passed, and finally a letter came.
1: Dear Christopher, I have read
2: the book you gave me. I have read it over and over again. It spoke to my heart, and I have asked Jesus to be my Lord, my Savior, and my God. I have become a Christian, and am now ready for baptism. Please send me the other part of the book. I want to read that too.
0: My heart leaped for joy because I knew her faith was real when she asked for baptism. She was my first convert from the Banjara people, and now she would be my wife. A few months later, we had a beautiful Christian wedding, the first my people had ever seen. Like my family, we lived in one room and slept on grass mats on the floor. I was still preaching and earned about $6 a month. One day, my father-in-law came to visit us.
3: I want to know if you're taking good care of my daughter.
0: Yes, I have a small income from my preaching.
3: Small income, how much?
0: 250 rupees.
3: You will starve on that.
0: No. People give us rice and fruit, sometimes even a chicken.
3: Christopher, you must go and find some other work where you can properly provide for my daughter.
0: I cannot do that, sir. God has called me to preach, and I must spend my time studying his book and obeying him.
3: Then I will take my daughter back with me.
2: No, Papa. We'll be fine. God will provide for us.
3: Come, Rambai. You will come home with me, and I will send you back to school.
2: But...
3: to get some training so you can help earn money for your family. If your husband cannot earn money you need, then you must earn it.
0: Why did God take my beloved wife from me? I prayed and beseeched God, but there seemed to be no answer. So I went to see Raju, the missionary who had helped me when I was beaten by my family. Sir, what can I do? My wife has been taken from me. I don't know when she will return, and God does not tell me why or what I should do now.
1: Christopher, we'll pray, and I'll ask God to show us what his purposes are in these things. I know for certain that God means it for your good. He loves you, and he is too wise to make a mistake. Lord, thank you that even though we don't understand why this has happened, we know we can trust you. Lord, this is a special time in Christopher's life. Show us what we ought to do. Amen.
0: Amen. Thank you.
1: Christopher, you are doing a good job at preaching, but God could use you in greater ways if you had more training. I know a good Bible college right here in our own state, where you can get the best training possible.
0: Oh, that would be wonderful, but I don't even have money for sandals. I've gone barefoot my entire life. How could I afford college?
1: If God wants you to go, you will go. Tomorrow I'll buy you a pair of sandals and we'll go to the college. I'll speak with Dr. Baraga, the president. Perhaps he will give you a scholarship.
0: The college was on 10 acres and had 200 students, all of whom spoke English. Silently, I thanked God for putting me in an English-speaking boarding school as a child. Raju and I were led into the president's office, who listened as my friend explained the purpose of our visit.
1: Dr. Baraka, I know it's asking a lot, but I believe God is going to use Christopher in mighty ways if he can get the right training. Since he has no money, I'm asking you to give him a full scholarship.
4: That is a hard thing to do. It costs a great deal to operate this school, pay teachers, and feed the students. We cannot just give away scholarships. How do I know this man can learn? I've never had a Banjara student before.
1: He will work as hard as any student you have. I've been teaching him for over a year now, and he is a very quick learner. You will be proud of this student.
4: All right, then. I'll give him a chance for at least 1 year. If he does well, then I'll give him a full scholarship.
0: While I was living on campus, earning a degree in theology, Rambai was going to nursing school. She graduated with honors and came to live with me, and the president agreed to give her a scholarship as well. We graduated together

0: and I was eager to go to my people with the gospel. The president called me into his office.
1: Christopher, when you came to me for help, I gave you a full scholarship. Now we need your help. We have a new church in a Hindu community not far from here. It needs a pastor, and I want you to be their pastor. After all, we provided a full scholarship for both Rambai and you. You are obligated to me.
0: What could I do? I tucked away my dreams and became their pastor, preparing messages, preaching the word, visiting the sick and comforting the brokenhearted. My wife had a ministry to women and children, but my heart ached for my people, and I could no longer sleep at night. Finally, I went to see Dr. Baraga again.
1: What is it, Christopher?
0: Sir, I have tried to fulfill my obligation. I know it has only been a year so far, but I can no longer live without ministering to my people. God has placed a burden on me which I cannot bear. I plead with you, sir, release me and let me go bring the gospel to my own people. There are many who could minister here, but only a Banjara can reach the Banjara people, and God has chosen me. Please, sir, may I have your blessing?
1: But you have done so well here.
0: Please, sir.
1: The will of God be done. You may go, but first, let me pray for you.
0: God brought capable men into my life to help me with the Banjara tribal ministries. Because gypsies love music and I love to sing, I wrote gospel songs in our language and recorded them on cassettes. The very first cassettes in our language. Everyone wanted one. Then a man began broadcasting my music and teaching throughout India. 10 years after my salvation, I had a visit from some unexpected guests.
2: Kishan, it's me, Sakram.
0: Sakram, how did you find me?
2: We heard your songs on the radio and we knew it was your voice. Kishan, we have come to faith in Jesus Christ too. We come to tell you that we are so sorry for what we did to you. Please forgive us.
0: Oh, praise God. I have forgiven you. All I ever wanted was to share his love with you.
2: Yes, we know. It was your songs that God used to tell us of his love and salvation. God used you.
0: Their words made every painful experience worth it. Today, we have a Bible Institute with 69 pastors and 43 churches in Banjara villages started by our graduates. Last year, we saw 2,000 Banjara gypsies make professions of faith in Christ. Working through my wife, God also started an orphanage that now cares for hundreds of orphans. God touched a boy, born in the mud, and used him to touch the untouchables.
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2: Did you know? You say, I'm not a scientist, but you are. We're all scientists in life because we live by the scientific method. Step one in the scientific method is observing and collecting data. I do this every morning. I get up and look at myself in the mirror and get to thinking as I study, I ought to do something. You know what I am? As I study, I come up with a hypothesis on what I ought to do. Maybe I think my hair would look better if I change my part in it. I'm going to test the hypothesis. That's the third step. And so I change the part in my hair. Step four, I go out and see what happens as I test the hypothesis. If everybody points at my hair and laughs, I think maybe I ought to change it. But then I do until I am happy with that. Step four, I do it the next day if I'm happy with it the first day, and then I do it again and again. Before long, I have a theory on how to part my hair. And after a lot of times, I have a law of hair parting. However, scientists doesn't stop with the law because sometimes a sixth step is added to the scientific method. It's a crisis. My crisis occurred when I went bald. Now I can no longer do that, so I have to come up with a new theory. My new theory is bald is beautiful. This is Pete Cowling.
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1: 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I'm happy to be your host today and I'm looking forward to sharing some encouraging gospel music with you. Let's get it started with a song sung by Highlander singing man, Lord, I'm Thankful.

Send me your requests and I'll do my best to get it on the air. Trivia time is just around the corner, so stay tuned in and be ready. Here's a beautiful song requested by Joni Quijano, What Faith Does, My God Is Real by the Bailey's Grove Youth, with a message, Get Well Soon, Mama.

That was Prayer Bells of Heaven, played by Travis Altop. It's 15 minutes past the hour, and it's currently 33 degrees. So we've reached a high of 36 degrees with a 0% chance of rain. Here's a song for you, by the John Marshall Family, Stay on Fire.

It's trivia time here on Anchor Radio Urdaneta. Have your companion up ready because I'll be sending out today's trivia question during the next song. Don't forget, we'll be awarding a special prize to the listeners who get the most correct answers in a particular month. Every correct answer during any of our live broadcasts will count towards the monthly total even if you don't win on a particular day. The first listeners with the correct answers for today's question will receive 2 song credits, and the 6th person who answers correctly will also receive a 10 peso voucher to our school canteen. Here's our trivia song, requested by Karen May Tumpo, God is great, good, and merciful by the Lord.

Our trivia question was, when God questioned Moses, "What is in thine hand?" What was his response? The correct answer is a rod. Each of the listeners who got the correct answer will receive 2 song credits, and everyone who had the correct answer will receive a point for the month of May. We will have another trivia question a little later in the hour, and here's our next song from Johnny Keanu, Immortal Invisible.

Just a reminder, it's Wednesday, and join us at Philippine Association of Bible Fellowship at Buod, Binalonan, where the youth camp is

being held. The L3 is waiting for you here at 6 p.m. and it will take you there. Here's our next song, I'm Feeling Fine by the Marian Avenue Boys.

It's 30 minutes past the hour. I'm Jasper Lapnitan, and you're listening to the live requests are here on Anchor Radio Urdaneta. This next song was requested by Angelica Gutierrez, All We Need by the Baileys Grove Baptist Church.

That was I Have a Shepherd by Dog and Jennifer Castle, requested by Jacqueline Deleja. It's time for a trivia time once again here on Anchor Radio Urdaneta. Get those companion up ready because I'll be sending out the trivia question during the next song. Don't forget, we have a bonus contest going on during our trivia time each month. Along with our regular trivia awards, we will be keeping a monthly total of your correct answers even if you don't win during a particular trivia time. 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Now for this Ars Trivia question, listeners with the correct answer will receive 2 song credits, and the third person who answers correctly will receive a 10 peso voucher to our school canteen. Here's our trivia song, All About Faith by the Hiles Anderson College, requested by Lolita Rosario.

Our trivia question was, what was the name of the garden where Adam and Eve lived? And the answer is the Garden of Eden. Congratulations, Angelica Gutierrez. You won the 10 peso voucher, and the rest of the listeners that has the correct answer will receive 2 song credits.

That was Find Us Faithful by the North Valley Baptist Church, requested by Joni Quijano. This next song was sung by the Galkin Evangelistic Team

Here's a song request from Aliana through Angelica Gutierrez's account. 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

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What a refuge in sorrow. 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

Proverbs chapter 30, verse 26. The conies are but a feeble folk, yet make they their houses in the rocks. God said that these rabbits in Proverbs chapter 30 were one of four animals that were, quote, exceeding wise. What made these rabbits so wise? Number one, these rabbits knew and admitted their weaknesses. Look, we all have weak areas. Are you unsure what yours are? Well, ask those around you what you need to work on, or simply ask yourself this question. For what have I been rebuked for recently by my boss, my parents, or my spouse? Secondly, these rabbits then circumvented those weaknesses. Don't excuse or deny the existence of your character flaws. Overcome their effects. Insulate your life so as to minimize your weak spot, and then work on eliminating the weak spot. The conies are but a feeble folk, yet make they their houses in the rocks. Look, all of us are sinners, but we're not to be proud of that fact and continue life and tell everyone around us that they just have to live with our problem, because that's the way I am. Well, change the way you are. Something to think about.

0: Chapter 11. And it came to pass that as he was praying in a certain place, when he ceased, one of his disciples said unto him, Lord, teach us to pray, as John also taught his disciples. And he said unto them, When ye pray, say, Our Father which art in heaven, hallowed be thy name. Thy kingdom come. Thy will be done, as in heaven, so in earth. Give us day by day our daily bread, and forgive us our sins, for we also forgive everyone that is indebted to us. And lead us not into temptation, but deliver us from evil. And he said unto them, Which of you shall have a friend, and shall go unto him at midnight, and say unto him, Friend, lend me 3 loaves? For a friend of mine in his journey is come to me, and I have nothing to set before him. And he from within shall answer and say, Trouble me not, the door is now shut, and my children are with me in bed. I cannot rise and give thee. I say unto you, though he will not rise and give him, because he is his friend, yet because of his importunity he will rise and give him as many as he needeth. And I say unto you, Ask, and it shall be given you. Seek, and ye shall find. Knock, and it shall be opened unto you. For every one that asketh receiveth, and he that seeketh findeth, and to him that knocketh it shall be opened. If a son shall ask bread of any of you that is a father, will he give him a stone? Or if he ask a fish, will he for a fish give him a serpent? Or if he shall ask an egg, will he offer him a scorpion? If ye then, being evil, know how to give good gifts unto your children, how much more shall your heavenly Father give the Holy Spirit to them that ask him? And he was casting out a devil, and it was dumb. And it came to pass, when the devil was gone out, the dumb spake, and the people wondered. But some of them said, He casteth out devils through Beelzebub, the chief of the devils. And others, tempting him, sought of him a sign from heaven. But he, knowing their thoughts, said unto them, Every kingdom divided against itself is brought to desolation, and a house divided against a house falleth. If Satan also be divided against himself, how shall his kingdom stand? Because ye say that I cast out devils through Beelzebub. And if I by Beelzebub cast out devils, by whom do your sons cast them out? Therefore shall they be your judges. But if I with the finger of God cast out devils, no doubt the kingdom of God is come upon you. When a strong man armed keepeth his palace, his goods are in peace. But when a stronger than he shall come upon him and overcome him, he taketh from him all his armor wherein he trusted, and divideth his spoils. He that is not with me is against me, and he that gathereth not with me scattereth. When the unclean spirit is gone out of a man, he walketh through dry places seeking rest, and finding none, he saith, I will return unto my house whence I came out. And when he cometh, he findeth it swept and garnished. Then goeth he and taketh to him 7 other spirits more wicked than himself, and they enter in and dwell there. And the last state of that man is worse than the first. And it came to pass, as he spake these things, a certain woman of the company lifted up her voice and said unto him, Blessed is the womb that bare thee, and the paps which thou hast sucked. But he said, Yea, rather, blessed are they that hear the word of God and keep it. And when the people were gathered thick together, he began to say, This is an evil generation. They seek a sign, and there shall no sign be given it, but the sign of Jonas the prophet. For as Jonas was a sign unto the Ninevites, so shall also the Son of Man be to this generation. The queen of the south shall rise up in the judgment with the men of this generation and condemn them. For she came from the utmost parts of the earth to hear the wisdom of Solomon, and behold, a greater than Solomon is here. The men of Nineveh shall rise up in the judgment with this generation and shall condemn it, for they repented at the preaching of Jonas, and behold, a greater than Jonas is here. No man, when he hath lighted a candle, putteth it in a secret place, neither under a bushel, but on a candlestick, that they which come in may see the light. The light of the body is the eye. Therefore, when thine eye is single, thy whole body also is full of light. But when thine eye is evil, thy body also is full of darkness. Take heed, therefore, that the light which is in thee be not darkness. If thy whole body, therefore, be full of light, having no part dark, the whole shall be full of light, as when the bright shining of a candle doth give thee light. And as he spake, a certain Pharisee besought him to dine with him, and he went in, and sat down to meat. And when the Pharisee saw it, he marveled that he had not first washed before dinner. And the Lord said unto him, Now do ye Pharisees make clean the outside of the cup and the platter, but your inward part is full of ravening and wickedness. Ye fools, did not he that made that which is without make that which is within also? But rather, give alms of such things as ye have, and behold, all things are clean unto you. But woe unto you, Pharisees! For ye tithe mint and rue and all manner of herbs, and pass over judgment and the love of God. These ought ye to have done, and not to leave the other undone. Woe unto you, Pharisees! For ye love the uppermost seats in the synagogues, and greetings in the markets. Woe unto you, scribes and Pharisees, hypocrites! For ye are as graves which appear not, and the men that walk over them are not aware of them. Then answered one of the lawyers, and said unto him, Master, thus saying thou reproachest us also. And he said, Woe unto you also, ye lawyers! For ye laid men with burdens grievous to be borne, and ye yourselves touch not the burdens with one of your fingers. Woe unto you! For ye build the sepulchres of the prophets, and your fathers killed them. Truly ye bear witness that ye allow the deeds of your fathers. For they indeed killed them, and ye build their sepulchres. Therefore also said the wisdom of God, I will send them prophets and apostles, and some of them they shall slay and persecute, that the blood of all the prophets which was shed from the foundation of the world may be required of this generation, from the blood of Abel unto the blood of Zacharias, which perished between the altar and the temple. Verily I say unto you, it shall be required of this generation. Woe unto you, lawyers! For ye have taken away the key of knowledge. Ye entered not in yourselves, and them that were entering in ye hindered. And as he said these things unto them, the scribes and the Pharisees began to urge him vehemently, and to provoke him to speak of many things, laying wait for him, and seeking to catch something out of his mouth, that they might accuse him.
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Thou art the God that dost wonders. 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
1: Chapter 3. Finally, brethren, pray for us that the word of the Lord may have free course and be glorified, even as it is with you, and that we may be delivered from unreasonable and wicked men. For all men have not faith. But the Lord is faithful, who shall establish you and keep you from evil. And we have confidence in the Lord touching you, that ye both do and will do the things which we command you. And the Lord direct your hearts into the love of God and into the patient waiting for Christ. Now we command you, brethren, in the name of our Lord Jesus Christ, that ye withdraw yourselves from every brother that walketh disorderly, and not after the tradition which he received of us. For yourselves know how ye ought to follow us. For we behaved not ourselves disorderly among you, neither did we eat any man's bread for naught, but wrought with labor and travail night and day, that we might not be chargeable to any of you. Not because we have not power, but to make ourselves an ensample unto you to follow us. For even when we were with you, this we commanded you, that if any would not work, neither should he eat. For we hear that there are some which walk among you disorderly, working not at all, but are busybodies. Now them that are such we command and exhort by our Lord Jesus Christ, that with quietness they work and eat their own bread. But ye, brethren, be not weary in well-doing. And if any man obey not our word by this epistle, note that man, and have no company with him, that he may be ashamed. Yet count him not as an enemy, but admonish him as a brother. Now the Lord of peace himself give you peace always by all means. The Lord be with you all. The salutation of Paul with mine own hand, which is the token in every epistle, so I write. The grace of our Lord Jesus Christ be with you all. Amen. The end of the second epistle of Paul the Apostle to the Thessalonians.

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How do you do? Songs and poems and great novels have been written about love, something we all crave as much as we need food and water. When the man in this story discovered the love of his life, he learned as well that love never fails. In spite of dire and seemingly hopeless circumstances, even in the face of great loss, he still sings a love song because his heart and mind and life were unchanged.

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1: 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Abandon ship!
2: 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True life stories, dramatized and produced in Chicago by Pacific Garden Mission. How do the homeless survive through the night when it's cold or wet or frightening? Those who come to Pacific Garden Mission find refuge not only from the danger outside, but also from the hunger inside. And thanks to friends who give financially that others may have a chance at new life, the old lighthouse in Chicago offers food, fresh clothing, even medical and dental care if needed, as well as a clean, safe place to sleep, and all without charge. But that's not all. Pastors and counselors share the good news of God's love and forgiveness, His ability to change their lives, giving them purpose and hope for the future. And that transformation is what this program is all about. And now for broadcast around the earth, here's program number 2877 in the series Unshackled, the program that makes you face yourself and think.
0: The flight deck is deserted. Most of the men are in life rafts. Stay calm. Follow procedure. Fasten the life jacket and slide down the line. My jacket deflated. I'll have to swim. So much oil in the water. I've got to get away from the ship. The waves keep pulling me back. There it goes. Sinking. So fast. The ship is sunk. The rafts are gone. I'm alone.
2: May 29th, 1944. The man on our story was assigned to the air office of the aircraft carrier USS Block Island when the ship was torpedoed and sunk. He was 18 years old, but he was not alone. This is the story of how he was rescued and how he found his life's work and purpose. It's the true story of Walter St. Clair, right now on Unshackled.
3: Maybe because I was the youngest child in our family, or maybe because my parents lost three children to illness before I was born, my family lavished affection on me. I had five older brothers and one sister. Papa built steam engines for the railroad, and from him I learned perseverance and optimism in the face of difficulty. Mother was the light of my life, but when I was 10, she suddenly collapsed in the kitchen and died of a stroke. I was crushed, and Papa was so unsettled thereafter. We moved several times. He remarried after a year and bought a farm, but also continued working for the railroad. 5 years passed.
4: Walter, your brothers Clyde and Howard have come to me with an idea. You're 15 now, and they suggest that you move in with them in Roanoke and go to school there. What do you think about that?
3: Who will help you with the animals, Papa?
4: Now, don't you be concerned about that, son. Your education is more important. Clyde and Howard are married now, and they can look after you. I think you'll have a better chance to prepare for your future in town.
3: I learned many valuable lessons about sowing and reaping on that farm, and I learned about devotion to duty as I lived with my brothers by turn and then with my married sister Ethel. My parents were faithful Christians and had raised all of us to follow the teachings of the Bible. While in high school, I worked for the local grocery store, where I learned to stand on the street and sell produce. But World War II had started, and two of my brothers were serving our country and traveling from place to place. I longed to join them, but Papa said I was too young. When I was 17, I approached him again, waiting outside his job.
4: Walter, what are you doing here?
0: I want your permission to enlist, Papa.
4: Enlist? You haven't finished high school yet.
0: Well, my heart isn't in it, Papa. I spent most of my time daydreaming. I want to serve the war effort like my brothers.
4: Your brothers are in the Army, but these papers are for the Navy.
0: Well, Uncle Alvin recommends the Navy because I can sleep between clean sheets every night.
4: Well, I still think you're too young, Walter, but if that's what you want to do, I'll sign for you.
3: I joined the Navy, and after boot camp, I was assigned to the Block Island Aircraft Carrier, working in the air office. Our job was anti-submarine warfare in the Atlantic, and I kept track of records. We had four destroyer escorts, but that day in late May 1944, German U-boats slipped past them and sank our ship. The nearest life raft was half a mile or more away, so I began swimming in the oil-slick water. Supernatural strength and peace carried me close to the overflowing vessel.
5: Hey, grab hold of my arm, mate. I'll hang on to you. There's no room on board.
0: Oh.
5: Boys, if we survive this, we have a 30-day leave coming.
3: One of our destroyer escorts came by, but it was overloaded with survivors, so we waited until another appeared and lowered a line. My hands were so oily, I slipped back into the water, and they had to hoist us up by pulley. They took us to Casablanca, where we were issued clean uniforms. Then we boarded the aircraft carrier Tulagi, bound for Norfolk. My family was waiting.
6: Walter, it is so good to see you. Thank God you are safe, son.
0: The Lord was with me, Papa. I had to swim to a life raft, and the strength I had was supernatural. I know he helped me.
6: The paper said six men were lost at sea, and I didn't know if
0: Well, they were killed when the torpedo hit. I was safe in the air office.
6: Oh, thank God you're home, son.
0: We went through a terrible storm on the Tulagi, but God brought us through.
7: We were all praying for you, Walter.
0: Look what I found in my pocket when we got to Casablanca.
6: Your New Testament?
0: Yeah, coated with oil, but intact. My only possession that survived was this Bible.
7: You'll read it more than ever after such a close call.
0: I went to a Bible study with some of the sailors while I was aboard the Tulagi. They gave me some scriptures to memorize.
3: We had been taken to church all my life, but I had no assurance about going to heaven. The shipwreck caused me to question my eternal destiny like never before. One night, walking across the naval yard in Bremerton, Washington, where our crew had gone to await completion of a new carrier, I pondered a verse I'd memorized. But as many as received him, to them gave he power to become the sons of God, even to them that believe on his name. I realized that God was speaking to me, and that I needed to repent of my sin and ask the Lord to save me. When I did, the Lord flooded me with joy that I had never known. As I grew in Him, He called me to preach, but I was reluctant because I hadn't even finished high school. Then I shared my testimony at the Naval Hospital and knew from that point that I would become a preacher. I received an honorable discharge from the Navy and returned home to get my diploma. Papa drove me to churches where I gave my testimony.
4: Walter, you preach so well. I am really very proud of you.
0: Thank you, Papa. All those times I hawked vegetables on the street corner for the grocery store, I think the Lord was preparing me to preach His word.
4: But I think you made a mistake, son.
0: Oh?
4: Those

0: me the opportunity to minister to the homeless at Pacific Garden Mission, and where my Navy experience helped me to counsel men at their servicemen center. Many prayed to receive Christ as their Savior. I returned home after 2 years, and that summer my father died suddenly while sitting in the yard of a heart attack. He left me an inheritance, and I bought a small trailer that I lived in while going to college in Tennessee. Simultaneously, I pastored a small church 40 miles away, so I bought a car. One day, I rented a boat to go fishing, and when the motor sputtered, I thought it needed gas and poured gas in the tank, setting the boat and me on fire.
1: Help! Help! Somebody help me!
2: Hey, are you all right?
1: Help! Oh, no! No, I burned myself badly!
2: Well, can you grab this here oar?
1: Oh, yes, sir. Oh.
2: Ooh. Good thing you were close to the dock. I might not have heard you.
1: Ooh, the pain.
2: I'm taking you to a hospital, son.
0: After being treated in the emergency room, I spent 30 days recovering in a basement area reserved for burn patients. When I was discharged, I spent a few days with my family in Roanoke.
3: Walter, now you have some idea of what hell could be like.
0: You know, one time I asked the Lord to give me a realization of the flames of hell so I would sternly warn people to escape it.
3: I reckon you won't do that again.
0: I'll just preach what the Bible says with passion.
3: I've heard that burns are real painful and hard to treat.
0: Oh, the pain was horrible. I've never known such pain. Then a nurse made me walk after 5 days, even though my feet were swollen twice their size.
3: Oh, my.
0: Well, I'm planning to preach in my church next Sunday, even if I have to wear these house slippers.
3: The church has an interim pastor. You should be careful. Remember I told you about the man who was burned and he was careless and the areas became infected?
0: Oh, I remember. He's the one who died recently.
3: Yeah, that's the one. Besides, the church is doing fine without you.
0: Well, I figured the work couldn't go on without me, but the Lord did use the rehab time to convince me that I must always depend on Him and that He can run His church without me. I'm humbled that He's still willing to use me. Considerably humbled. I was 25 by then and had dated very few girls because my studies and the ministry were more important. Then I began to realize that I needed a wife for life's journey. So I prayed. Dear Lord, I need a wife to serve with me in your ministry. Please, send me the one of your choosing. Your word says that he that finds a wife finds a good thing and obtains favor from the Lord.
4: In a moment, we'll hear how that prayer was answered. Unshackled is translated and redramatized for broadcast in other languages, and we'd like to share excerpts from listeners in Korea and Romania. This young man from Korea writes, "I'm a believer who works for a theater in Incheon. I'm exposed to the earthly and ungodly culture too much. But Unshackled encouraged me to hunger for God's love and led me to Him. He touched my heart, which was dark and never able to be filled by anything else." And this young woman writes, "I'm 28 years old and a mother of a four-month-old baby. Every weekend I wait for the time of broadcasting Unshackled. I always discover myself born again in God's grace." And from Romania, this person writes, "Unshackled teaches me a lot about God's kindness. He truly changes people's hearts. It doesn't matter who you were, what kind of bad things you had done. He is the one who can change your life." To learn more about this ministry to other countries, just write to Pacific Garden Mission, Chicago, Illinois, 60605. Our email address is unshackled@pgm.org. And please include your address.
0: A few months later, I was invited to preach at a youth revival in Johnson City, Tennessee, a two-hour drive from where I lived. I wore shoes for the first time since the accident.
5: "Let me tell you about Jesus, name above all names, that at the name of Jesus, every knee should bow of things in heaven and things in earth and things under the earth. in whom we have redemption through his blood, the forgiveness of sin.

0: sins according to the riches of his grace. He gave his life for your sins, beloved. There is no other way for you to get to heaven because the Bible says the wages of sin is death. And all have sinned and come short of the glory of God.
1: Amen.
0: So if you haven't come to Christ, you are facing a second death, eternal damnation in hell, separated from God.
1: Right.
0: But God commendeth his love toward us in that while we were yet sinners, Christ died for us.
1: Hallelujah.
0: My friend, God sent not his Son into the world to condemn the world, but that the world through him might be saved.
2: During my sermon, I noticed a beautiful young woman sitting in the choir. My heart leaped. Afterward, I learned her name, Connie Young Oakes, a college student studying to be a teacher. For 3 months, I prayed seeking God's will, and then I called her.
3: Hello?
2: Connie, this is Walter St. Clair. I'd like to ask you a question.
3: Okay, what is it?
2: I'd like to come to see you on Friday night. Would that be all right?
3: Yes, I'll give you directions to my home.
2: I look forward to being with you.
4: So you started preaching as soon as the Lord called you into ministry?
2: Actually, I resisted at first. I didn't feel qualified, but God kept the burden in my heart, and I knew I had to obey him.
4: That is thrilling, Walter.
2: I started sharing my testimony of survival at sea when our ship was torpedoed, how the Lord was with me, and how he protects us when we put our trust in him.
4: Your mother was important to your salvation, and so was mine. She led me to the Lord at home.
2: That's wonderful.
4: Did you know that my brother got saved at the revival you preached?
2: Praise God, I'm glad to hear that.
4: Walter, I love the way you give Jesus the preeminence in all that you do. It makes me want to always obey him and serve him and honor him in all that I do.
2: We had such sweet fellowship as we learned more about each other. Because of my busy schedule and the driving distance, I could only see her twice a month. We hadn't even held hands, but after 3 months, we confessed our love for each other. After we were engaged, I flew to Texas for advanced seminary work, and we married August 26, 1953. What a wonderful wife the Lord gave me. She was always an encouragement to me. I never passed up a chance to witness for Christ, and she prayed that God would help me. One night, while we were stopped at a traffic light, I spoke to a stranger in the car next to us. Sir, are you ready to die?
4: Walter! He thought you were reaching for a gun when you reached for that tract.
2: He took it, though.
4: Oh.
2: Did you pray that he would come to Christ?
4: Yeah, I was praying all right, that you wouldn't get us killed.
2: As our church went through growth and a building project, Connie faithfully prayed, went soul winning, and taught Sunday school workers. We saw many people profess faith in Christ. Then I accepted a pastoral position near Connie's hometown. 5 months later, I suffered a heart attack and spent a month in the hospital. When I was discharged, the doctor insisted that I rest and wouldn't permit me to preach for 4 months. I sat on the front porch with Connie.
4: I made you some iced tea.
2: Thank you, Connie. You're such a good wife.
4: Are you chomping at the bit to get back to the pulpit?
2: Well, the Lord has shown me that working 14-hour days, 7 days a week, was my choice, not his. I need to spend more time worshiping the Lord and less time working.
4: That isn't easy for you to do.
2: Well, the Lord says, not by might nor by power, but by my spirit, saith the Lord of hosts. I lost 40 pounds and my heart condition improved. The Lord led me into radio ministry and from there into evangelism after 14 years as a pastor. What joy to travel to other states and churches, preaching the gospel and encouraging pastors. During that time, Connie had 2 miscarriages, and then our son was born 4 weeks early. His lungs were too weak to survive. I'm sorry you couldn't be at the graveside service, Connie. The pastor gave wonderful servant. Words of comfort and hope. I wish I understood why the Lord took him, though.
4: It wouldn't hurt any less if we knew why he died. We'll understand it all one day when we see the Lord.
2: I should be comforting you instead of you're comforting me.
4: I've given it to God, Walter. I trust him. He healeth the broken in heart and bindeth up their wounds.
2: 2 years later, Connie needed a hysterectomy. We knew we would never have children of our own. But she loved a multitude of children in her teaching career. She came to me 1 year with a new desire to be with me in my evangelistic meetings, and she had an idea about a special aspect of ministry.
4: Walter, my gift is teaching, and God has shown me a way to use that gift for His glory while being with you.
2: How?
4: I'll take some hand puppets along and teach the children by telling them Bible stories through the puppets.
2: I love that idea.
4: I've used puppets at school to teach science and history, and the children loved it.
2: She called her puppet show Joy Bells for Jesus, and she designed a stage that could be disassembled for traveling. In time, 60 puppets traveled with us, teaching the wonderful truths of God and His love. Connie enlisted teenagers as puppeteers wherever we went. Finally, we bought a motor home in which we traveled and lived. In the early 70s, the Lord God opened the door for me to evangelize in the West Indies, and in time, Connie went with me.
4: Look at this, Walter.
2: Those are really cute, Connie. Those costumes are so vivid.
4: The children can identify with them.
2: Oh, they have so many needs.
4: Oh, Jesus knows every one of them by name. If we can help them know Him, He'll provide all that is needed for the rest of their lives.
2: I'm going to leave my clothes for the pastor when I go home from this trip.
4: Good idea, Walter. We have so much and they have so little.
2: Their faith is big because they are trusting in the Lord. But without faith, it is impossible to please Him. For he that cometh to God must believe that He is, and that He is a rewarder of them that diligently seek Him. After 25 years of living in Tennessee, we moved to Florida, making our ministry in the West Indies more accessible. In October 1981, I developed eye problems and rushed to the hospital. By the time we arrived, I couldn't even recognize Connie. I had a detached retina in the left eye and a blood clot in the right one.
4: Is the doctor going to operate on both eyes?
2: Yes. He's not sure if I'll get my sight back.
4: Yeah, well, I'm sure. Isaiah chapter 41, verse 10 says, "Fear thou not, for I am with thee. Be not dismayed, for I am thy God. I will strengthen thee. Yea, I will help thee. Yea, I will uphold thee with the right hand of my righteousness." Think about that verse, Walter.
2: I will.
4: And here's another verse from Psalm 94, verse 9. "He that planted the ear, shall he not hear? He that formed the eye, shall he not see?" I believe that the Lord will restore your vision, honey.
2: Connie was right. When the nurse removed the bandages a few days after surgery, I could see. We were in Tennessee at the time for revival, so my brother came and drove us home while a pastor drove our motor home back to Florida. Then, I needed a hip replacement. I laughingly commented that I was in the shop for repairs almost as much as our motor home. Then in 1990, Connie was diagnosed with very malignant breast cancer and had a radical mastectomy.
1: Mrs. St. Clair, I'm an oncologist. We recommend chemotherapy for you.
4: Surgery didn't get it all?
1: Well, the surgery seems to have been successful, but if there are any cancer cells still lurking in your body, the chemo drugs will destroy them. Unfortunately, these drugs are powerful and will kill good cells along with the bad ones.
4: Well, then I'm not going to take chemotherapy.
1: Why?
4: I don't think it'll help me, and it'll kill my good cells.
1: I think the treatment will benefit you. Please reconsider, Mrs. St. Clair.
4: Walter, what do you think I should do?
2: Honey, if the doctor thinks it will help, I think you should do it.
4: All right, I'll take it. I'm in the Lord's hand, no matter what happens.
2: That's how Connie handled every crisis, by trusting in the Lord. Even when she lost her appetite and her strength, even when her beautiful auburn hair fell out, even when the cancer spread to her lymph nodes and she trusted in the Lord. "What time I am afraid, I will trust in thee," she often spoke aloud. Then the doctor discovered a large tumor in her stomach, and the cancer had spread to her ovaries as well. The surgeries left her very weak, the chemo even weaker.
1: Mr. St. Clair, we've done everything that we can do. Your wife is going to die. I'm so sorry. I think it's time to involve hospice.
2: Hi. hospice provided a bed that I placed in the living room so she could see the beauty of nature outdoors.
4: Walter, I wish we had 10 more years together to serve the Lord, but my work is finished. I'm not afraid to die. I want to see the Lord.
2: I don't want to lose you. I can't imagine life without you.
4: The Lord will help you get through this, as He has helped us in everything. We'd better think about a cemetery plot.
2: The cemetery's near the mall. You're just looking for an excuse to shop.
4: I won't care about fashion. The Lord has a garment for me. Walter, we had a happy life.
2: It's been wonderful.
4: I want you to send my clothes to the West Indies.
2: Connie, I'll spend the rest of my life doing exactly what we've been doing together all these years, proclaiming the good news of the gospel for the glory of God.
4: Oh, Walter, that's exactly what I want you to do.
2: How I love you.
4: And I love you, Walter. I'm looking forward to seeing Jesus and my father and mother and our little boy. Walter, I look forward to seeing you soon, so I'm not going to say goodbye.
2: My beautiful bride went home to Jesus on July 23rd, 1991. We had been married nearly 37 years. A pastor in Orlando took her puppets and continued the ministry. A friend packed her clothes and shipped them to the West Indies. I am still in our home, but I am not alone. Christ is always with me. Oh, how I love Jesus. I share the gospel with neighborhood children as well as in the West Indies, and I'll keep sharing the good news as long as Christ Jesus gives me strength. Neither is there salvation in any other, for there is none other name under heaven given among men whereby we must be saved.
5: 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And this life is in His Son. He that hath the Son hath life, and he that hath not the Son of God hath not life. 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
1: In Ephesians 5, verses 15 and 16, the Apostle Paul wrote, "See then that ye walk circumspectly, not as fools, but as wise, redeeming the time, because the days are evil." As the children of God, we are not to walk as fools. That means there is a way that a fool walks, and we need to recognize what that way is, so that we can avoid it. Here is a character trait, or the ways of a fool. His words cause contention. Proverbs 18:6 tells us, "A fool's lips enter into contention, and his mouth calleth for strokes." A fool loves to argue. He or she loves debate. Their mouth is always stirring up strife or contention. It is a fool who keeps finding himself in the middle of controversy, who keeps speaking words that stir up anger. Some men take pride in always being in a fight, but we are not to seek war, but peace. Titus 3:9 says, "But avoid foolish questions and genealogies and contentions and strivings about the law, for they are unprofitable and vain." Some just can't help but get themselves into conversations that only end up causing fights and division. How foolish. It is better to avoid these conflicts by avoiding foolish questions. Use your words to end conflicts, not to start them. We can't avoid every fight or controversy, but we should not be the ones trying to start them with our words. Don't be like the fool. His words cause contention.
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1: 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I have rejoiced in the way of thy testimonies as much as in all riches. 119:16. I will delight myself in thy statutes. 119:40. Behold, I have longed after thy precepts. As you read Psalm 119, notice all of the emotional terms that David used to describe his relationship to the Word of God. He used terms like delight, joy, longing, love, a horror for forsaking the Word of God, begging, and sweetness. I don't feel many of those feelings as I read my Bible, and I'm willing to venture that you don't either. So I guess we've got a long ways to go. We've got room to grow in our Bible lives. Something to think about.

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Crossroads Baptist Church, Ordinetta.

0: I want to bring a message today from the 90 and 91st Psalm. Now, these two Psalms are just sweet hiding places for God's people. Now, I realize that we're in the shadow of 2,000 or more men that have missed the way. And because they didn't find a hiding place, Uncle Sam built a hiding place for them and put them around walls and hard places. And dear friend, I'm glad that by the grace of God, I'm able to be outside today. And yet I'm conscious of the fact that there's not a man in the federal penitentiary, just a block or two from here, that has ever done anything that it would not be possible for me to do. I believe I'm capable of committing any crime that's ever been committed. These men, and I've spoken to them many times, these men are made out of the same kind of dirt that I'm made out of. They have the same likes and dislikes. I mean, because they live in the flesh. And I have a fleshly body. But I'm just as convinced as I'm standing here that Christ is all they need. I mean, no more, no less than just Christ. He can take the worst prisoner. I'm thinking of one now that had killed seven men. I mean, seven men. Two on the outside, and then he didn't get enough, looked like, of bloodshed, and he killed five more when he got inside. And yet, as I've announced on another service and gave an experience about this man, he's preaching the gospel today outside. Outside. After he'd killed seven people, stayed in solitary one cell for 14 years, the Lord slipped the word of God to him. And the word of God got inside that old criminal and took out that old murdering heart and put him in a brand new heart. And now he's telling the sweet story of Christ across the country. That's right. Well, now listen. What God has done for him, he can do for everyone if they put their trust in him. And I wonder, as I stand here with my mind crossing those old walls just a few blocks from here, you reckon how many people are there because some Christian didn't do his best? How many are there because some church did not keep its light burning? How many are there because some mother and some daddy would not have family altar, would not read the Word of God with those children? I don't believe anybody plans to be a criminal. I don't believe anybody plans to be a sinner. You don't have to plan to be a sinner. You're born that way. Fact is, you have to make some plans not to be a sinner and to come to Christ. Now you have your Bible. Let's look, please, and we'll not preach long in this message, but we want to give you some things concerning our hiding place. Lord, verse 1, chapter 90. Lord, thou hast been our dwelling place in all generations. Now that means there never has been but one dwelling place. There's never been but one hiding place. We don't have a new God. We don't have a new way. We just have an old way. Remember the old song we used to sing, there's an old, old way by an old, old cross, and its way is narrow and straight. But it leads up home to the great white throne where the saints in glory wait. And that's it. And that's the only road I know of that's going to take me home. I don't want to ever be tied on to anything that the devil's not against. And if you're living in this world without conflict, you're lined up solid with the devil. Put her down! The devil is going to oppose anything that's of God. So he said, Lord, thou's been our dwelling place in all generations. Before the mountains were brought forth, or ever thou hadst formed the earth and the world, even from everlasting to everlasting. You want to know how old God is? That's it. That's how old God is. He goes from everlasting to everlasting. Now, I didn't start out as soon as God, but I'm going to live as long as God. Isn't that a thought for you? Can you imagine? Because, you see, he was everlasting before I ever got started. So he got a head start on me. But he gave me everlasting life because that's the only kind he's got. If you got your life from the Lord, brother, you got everlasting life. And that's reading the writer said, I know that whatsoever the Lord doeth, it shall be forever. That's reading, he said, for God so loved the world that he gave his only begotten Son, that whosoever believeth in him should not perish but have everlasting life. That's the kind of God. I tell you, it's wonderful to know that salvation is not a foot race between man and the devil. Because I tell you, I may be pretty fast, and I may run a mile every day, but I'll guarantee you one thing, I can't outrun the devil. But I know one thing, I don't have to outrun him. I can just by faith turn Jesus loose on him, and he'll take care of him. And I mean that, and I'll guarantee you one thing, he's the only one that can defeat him. Nobody else out here, people say, well, I think I'll just whip the devil. You won't whip nothing. Unless the Lord gives you power, see? I mean, it's Jesus, it's Christ in you, the hope of glory. And so he said, from everlasting to everlasting, thou art God. Dear friends, this talk about God dying, talk about God, we don't need God anymore, and God's obsolete, and there was a time when God was, but not anymore, and we don't even need God. Listen, anybody talks like that, you talk about blind. Can you imagine? The world was never so close to complete destruction as it is right now. There was never such wholesale violence and murder and sin and brokenness and shattered hopes as now. And then some of the stupid religious idiots have said, no need for God anymore. Man has gotten smart enough now to take care of himself, and he's finally got smart enough to kill himself. That's exactly how smart man is today. But I'm glad God's God. I want to give you two thoughts. Number one, there never was a time when God was not, and when God wasn't God. Now, you remember that. I mean, before the sun, with all of its majestic light, and before thousands of, did you know that hundreds and hundreds and even thousands of miles away from the sun, great flames of fire are leaping just as strong as they did when he put out his central heating unit. That's right. Man thought he made the first central heating unit. Why, brother, you ought to be ashamed to be that ignorant. God made a central heating unit. It heats the whole world. I'll guarantee if God were to just cut off his fire in the sun, every last one was freeze to death in a little while. You couldn't raise one cucumber. And yet people say we don't need God. We better keep God around a while, brother. Amen. And brother, when God plays out, I don't want to be around, I'll tell you that. Amen. But listen, God's not going to play out until everlasting to everlasting plays out. And when forever is over, I'll be over. He said, I had forever life. I've got eternal life. When eternity plays out, then I'm going to play out. Dear friends, these little old watches, this little stopwatch, it'll stop one of these days. That's right. It won't ever start no more either. And this Accutron deal, I tell you, it won't, Mr. Bullivant, he won't sell me no more watches when eternity starts. I'll be on time everywhere because there won't be no time. Just be eternity. Hey, have you ever thought about that? I mean, just think what we're heading toward. I woke up this morning thinking about flying. You know, I do a lot of flying, and I got some to do yet. I mean, the Lord willing. And a lot of travels, thousands of miles ahead, just the next few days and weeks, and into old Texas and Kansas and Florida and Virginia and all around. And every once in a while, you get in trouble. I've gotten in trouble a lot of times in the air, and it's serious trouble. You know, I think about every once in a while they give a weather report and said talk about serious clouds. Well, I've run into some awful serious clouds. I mean, they're not the kind of serious they're talking about. But I've called up approach control or radar, terminal radar, and they'd ask you some questions. You know what they ask you? They'd say, what's your heading? Where are you heading anyhow? I'm going to preach a sermon on this one day. I'd like to know where you head. I don't care much about where you've been. I want to know where you're heading. And then another question they ask is, what's your altitude? I mean, how high are you off of the ground? What are they doing? They're going to try to protect me. I wonder if God's not asking this morning, you better check your altitude. You could crash any time, you know it? I mean, if you get too close to the earth, you're going to crash. And if you get too close to the filth of this old world, you're going to have a head-on collision. And then they ask me sometimes this, what are your intentions? I mean, what do you intend to do? And I'd say, well, my intentions are to get somewhere and get on the ground. And they said, all right. And then another question they'll ask you is this, are you efficient enough to do what we tell you to do? In other words, can you look at your panel and see those instruments, and if we tell you to fly 126 degrees, then are you able to do it? If we tell you to turn 90 degrees to the left, can you do it? Now, the question is, are you willing and are you able? They said, if you are, we'll bring you in. Now, dear friends, I've got a question to ask you this morning in this storm-tossed generation when violence covers the face of the earth. Rivers out of bank. Drought. It'd been so dry there wasn't a sprig of grass that would grow for nearly 6 months. And now then water everywhere, washing houses away. And people have died and little children are hungry. Dear friends, everything's out of kelter in this country because man's out of kelter. And when man gets a wrong relationship to God, everything goes out of joint like a jointed snake. And it's not the ground, and it's not the sun, and it's not the stars or the moon, and it's not the weather, it's man. Man's guilty of sin. And until man gets right with the Lord, things are never going to settle down. Man's attitude is wrong. Man's relationship is wrong. And listen, I'm going to make another statement, and this is the reason that everything's fixed like it is. The fellowship of God's people is wrong. The fellowship is bad between people and God and between the people and the churches and between denominations. There's hatred and bigotry and misunderstanding, and because we all got out of kelter with God, then we don't love one another. That's the reason these men are branded hopeless in the penitentiary. Practically nobody on earth would want to hire one of them if he got out this morning. Nobody would trust them because we do not have anything to offer them in the way of a real born-again, spirit-filled, wonderful deliverance that comes from the Lord. All right? Let's read on. He said, before the mountains were brought forth, or ever thou hadst formed the earth and the world, even from everlasting to everlasting, thou art God. Verse 8, thou set our iniquities before thee, our secret sins in the light of thy countenance. Think about that. How many secret sins do you have? What are your secret sins today? Oh, you'd say, well, I sure wouldn't tell you. Well, I'll tell you one thing, dear friend. I don't need to know them, and I wouldn't want to know them. Fact is, I've already had too many secret sins told me anyhow. I think sometimes it's not healthy and not good. That's the reason you'd not catch me laying on the couch telling all my secret sins to some psychiatrist. I've already told them to my best friend. His name's Jesus. And I know he won't tell nobody. And I really believe if we'd come clean with God and go lay on our face before God instead of a couch before man and let Jesus know all of our secret sins and say, Lord, I want you to forgive me and cleanse me, I believe he'd shock the devil out of us, don't you? Amen. And that's the shock treatment we need today. I remember, listen, I tell you, this week the Lord's permitted me to give the shock treatment to a bunch of people. And they told me, they came to me and said, Brother Olaf, I'm giving up. I mean, the Lord has reminded me of my sin. I've turned my back on it. It's gone. Man came to me last night and said, I said, how are you? He said, I'm a lot better than I was when I came. Wasn't that good? Well, I said, praise the Lord. And he looked it too. He was happy. See, the Lord did something to him. See, blessed his life and his soul. And he went away rejoicing in the Lord. Well, he said, he set my secret sins in the light of thy countenance. He said, verse 10, the days of our years are 80 years, and if by reason of strength they be 80 years, yet is their strength labor and sorrow, for it's soon cut off, and we fly away. We're flying out of here. We're going to catch a plane, a spiritual plane out of here. And dear friends, here's the truth. Your plane is going to carry you below, or it's going to carry you above. Now, I'm going to heaven. when I leave here. And people that are not saved are going to go to hell when they leave this old world. Now then, I want you to notice verse 14. Oh, satisfy us early with thy mercy, that we may rejoice and be glad all our days. You know what that means, daddies and mothers? It means that we are to receive the mercy of Christ early and then not waste any of our days. Notice, he said, satisfy us early with thy mercy. And nobody's ever satisfied down here until they receive the mercy of the Lord. Then what happens? Why, that we may rejoice and be glad all our days. That means on Monday. That means every day in the week. We're glad all our days. Wouldn't that change this world up if everybody was glad every day in the week? No fretting, no chafing. He said, make us glad. And then he said, verse 17, let the beauty of the Lord our God be upon us. Now let's skip to the 91st chapter and look at these wonderful verses. He that dwelleth in the secret place of the Most High shall abide under the shadow of the Almighty. Now may I remind you that that's the only place there is to hide. He said, he that dwelleth, where? In the secret place. Now I'm going to make it as practical as I believe I can on this beautiful Lord's Day morning. Do you have a secret place? I'm asking you a question. Down the yard, you have to raise a hand or stand up or walk down the aisle. I want to know, do you have a secret place where you go and meet with the Lord? Do you hide away with Jesus? Listen, I believe that every day, every Christian ought to have a secret place where he goes, talks to the Lord. He that dwelleth in the secret place. Now, I know he means more than that. I know that now the secret place really is Jesus. Isn't it strange that it's still a secret? Isn't that tragic? That Jesus is a secret. The average person doesn't know beans about Jesus. Did you know that this Bible is a secret book? It's a book of secrets. Why? Because man hadn't tried to find them. Now, I've got good news for you. The Holy Spirit knows all of God's secrets. Think about that. I've got a way of finding out all of God's secrets that he wants me to know. Now, no doubt he's got some secrets that he's going to reserve for eternity. And I'll get those later. But the Holy Spirit came into me and told me, he said, listen here, I know all the secrets that you need to know. I said, really? Doesn't it make you raise your eyebrows when somebody said, would you like to know a secret? I don't know why it'd be a secret to tell everybody. But the Holy Spirit says, I know the secret. Now, listen, you won't have any trouble finding out God's secrets if you dwell in the secret place. That's where he didn't say, I visit over there. He said, I've moved in. I've unpacked my suitcase. I'm not even in an Airstream trailer traveling across. I mean, I've moved into the secret place. I dwell there. He that dwelleth in the secret place of the Most... there it is. The secret place of the Most High. Well, I'd rather be there than to live in the White House. Really? I mean, I don't mean to criticize at all. I've never been to the White House, but I'd rather live in the lighthouse than the White House. I mean, by that, I want the light in my house, don't you? Amen. And he that dwelleth in the secret place shall abide in the shadow of the Almighty. Now, what are you going to say? Well, he said, let me say it. For I'll say of the Lord, he's my refuge. He's my refuge. Storm or no storm, he's my refuge. Ms. Roloff and I were talking on the phone. And she's kindly ridden out the storm, you know, in our little house out at 429 Naples. She decided not to go anywhere, to stay there. She sent our little daughter home with her husband, flew down and got her, and Pam and the children, and said, I just decided I'll stay here and keep the buckets under the leaks. And so she did, but she and I were talking on the phone the other night, and she said, honey, they talk about going, the planes, you see, the reconnaissance planes or whatever they call them, they flew into the storm at 10 o'clock at night, right in the middle of it, right in the middle of it. They flew into the storm. I mean, it was 150 to 70 miles an hour, and they flew into that kind of swirling, swishing, powerful wind, see? But said when they get into the center of the storm, there's a great calm. There's a great calm. Said they go inside the storm, and the old plane levels off. She's pitching and bucking and raring, and all those old instruments are kicking upside one down the other. And in a minute, They ride into the calm all around. They can look out and there's storms everywhere. Those old winds and that wind, listen, is blowing. And even some hailstones were falling in this hurricane and in connection with it. And 15 to 50 cyclones were in the skirts of old wicked bug-eyed Beulah. Boy, listen, she was throwing out cyclones like my mama used to throw out seed to the chicken when she's fixing to catch one and kill him, huh? Reach in her apron pocket, you know, and throw out corn, you know. Chicken, chicken, chicken, chicken. And old chicken didn't have no better sense than to come. First thing you know, one had lost his head. Jumping all over the yard, and my mama's gone on to get the tea kettle. Amen? Well, some of you up-to-date city slickers don't know what I'm talking about. But I can admit, and that's the way old Beulah was doing. She's reaching in that little bony, devilish hand and throwing out cyclones. Throwing out the cyclone funnels every which way. 15 or 20 in one day. Ah, listen, dear friends. You better get right with God and find your hiding place.
1: Amen.
0: And from here to the end, you're going to need a hiding place more than you've ever needed it. And I know where it is. It's in Jesus.
1: Amen.
0: It's in Jesus. You Sunday morning church members that come in here, you're going to need a Monday night hiding place. And you're going to need a Saturday morning hiding place. And you're going to need a Sunday night hiding place. And so he said, he that dwelleth in the secret place. Why, he said, have found me a refuge, my fortress, my God, in him will I trust. I was up in Kingston, Tennessee, and heard that couple saying, my Lord and my God.
1: Yeah.
0: Oh, brother. That thrilled me. I tell you, that man and his wife, red-headed wife, both of them had big old hog-calling voices. You could hear them a country mile, and they sang there about Thomas, you know, when he showed up, and he saw Jesus in the nail-printed hand and hollered, my Lord and my God. And they said, you know, I wasn't there when Thomas met the Savior. I didn't feel the nail print, but by faith I can holler, my Lord and my God today. I can too. The old psalmist said, I call him my God. In him will I trust. In him will I trust. Oh, he said, surely. Surely. Brother, we can be sure about it. He'll deliver thee from the snare of the fowler and from the noisome pestilence. He shall cover thee with his feathers and under his wings thou shalt trust. Oh, his truth shall be thy shield and buckler. Now, that got me last night when I got to that. His truth. His truth will be my shield and buckler. Oh, this old book is so unlimited, inexhaustible, incomparable, and indestructible. Praise God. Every time I read it, I see something else. And he said, his truth shall be thy shield and buckler. Shield? You know what a shield is? You know what a windshield is? Windshield's up ahead of you, isn't it? What's it supposed to do? Keep out the rocks and the wind. Keep out the storms and the snow. Isn't that right? Listen. Flying along in that plane one day, when I had that old 180, I was flying along, everything is peaceful. All of a sudden, I run into a buzzard. Brother, you're going 160, 70 miles an hour, and you hit one of them old black, red-headed buzzards. You done, why, it's like running into a mountain nearly. Why, if he hadn't hit that center section in the middle of that old thing, why, he'd have been in my lap. Why, he tore everything loose. I mean, tore the radio gear loose on the outside. And listen, it sounded like I'd had a wreck. I ran into him. But I had a shield. My dear friends, if it wasn't for Jesus, I'd be running into buzzards all the time. Amen?
2: The strangers to God, his grace and his love, were gathered by blue Galilee.
3: 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Ye are God's husbandry, ye are God's building. 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
4: And they were blessed. He gave.

0: As I went through school studying engineering, the most important thing I think I learned in principle-wise was the first law of thermodynamics. Thermodynamics is a study of energy. The first law of thermodynamics is a study of energy as it changes form. Now, God created all the energy that would ever exist in the first 6 days, and everything that's happened since then happened because energy is changing forms. Y'all know that changes forms. The food you eat changes forms, and it gives you energy. Well, it does. If you don't use up all the energy, then you store it. That's what the first law of thermodynamics it says. The first law of thermodynamics says for any living system, or any system period, the energy that goes in minus the energy that goes out is equal to the energy that gains. That means if you take in more energy than you work off, then you put it on around your belt. Now, in order to lose weight, you've got to eat less or exercise more. And so all of us are familiar with the first law of thermodynamics on a weight basis. You can only lose weight by taking in less or using up more energy, or taking a very sharp knife and painfully pruning some of it off. Did you know this is the preeminent law of science? But it's consistent with the Bible, since God created for 6 days and then he rested. Creation is finished. Everything occurs in God's creation is caused by energy changing forms in accordance with the first law of thermodynamics. This is Pete Cowling.
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0: 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I hope to see you Sunday at CBC, Noncommilarian East, Zone 1, Ordinetta.
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All scripture portions are from the King James Version of the Bible. And now, today's proverb. Today's Light for Your Pathway comes from Proverbs chapter 16. The preparations of the heart in man, and the answer of the tongue is from the Lord. All the ways of man are clean in his own eyes, but the Lord weigheth the spirits. Commit thy works unto the Lord, and thy thoughts shall be established. The Lord hath made all things for himself, even the wicked for the day of evil. Every one that is proud in heart is an abomination to the Lord, though hand join in hand, he shall not be unpunished. By mercy and truth iniquity is purged, and by the fear of the Lord men depart from evil. When a man's ways please the Lord, he maketh even his enemies to be at peace with him. Better is a little with righteousness than great revenues without right. A man's heart deviseth his way, but the Lord directeth his steps. A divine sentence is in the lips of the king. His mouth transgresseth not in judgment. A just weight and balance are the Lord's. All the weights of the bag are his work. It is an abomination to kings to commit wickedness, for the throne is established by righteousness. Righteous lips are the delight of kings, and they love him that speaketh right. The wrath of a king is as messengers of death, but a wise man will pacify it. In the light of the king's countenance is life, and his favor is as a cloud of the latter rain. How much better is it to get wisdom than gold, and to get understanding rather to be chosen than silver? The highway of the upright is to depart from evil. He that keepeth his way preserveth his soul. Pride goeth before destruction, and an haughty spirit before a fall. Better is it to be of an humble spirit with the lowly, than to divide the spoil with the proud. He that handleth a matter wisely shall find good, and whoso trusteth in the Lord, happy is he. The wise in heart shall be called prudent, and the sweetness of the lips increaseth learning. Understanding is a wellspring of life unto him that hath it, but the instruction of fools is folly. The heart of the wise teacheth his mouth, and addeth learning to his lips. Pleasant words are as an honeycomb, sweet to the soul, and health to the bones. There is a way that seemeth right unto a man, but the end thereof are the ways of death. He that laboreth for himself, for his mouth craveth it of him. An ungodly man diggeth up evil, and in his lips there is as a burning fire. A froward man soweth strife, and a whisperer separateth chief friends. A violent man enticeth his neighbor, and leadeth him into the way that is not good. He shutteth his eyes to devise froward things, moving his lips he bringeth evil to pass. The hoary head is a crown of glory, if it be found in the way of righteousness. He that is slow to anger is better than the mighty, and he that ruleth his spirit than he that taketh a city. The lot is cast into the lap, but the whole disposing thereof is of the Lord. We trust that the power of God's Word on today's edition of Light for Your Pathway was a blessing. Tune in again to Light for Your Pathway.

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7: 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The sun is coming up on another beautiful day. I'm Jasper Lapniton, and I'm thankful to be spending some time with you this morning here on Anchor Radio Ordaneta. 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

That was I Still Believe by the Hiles Anderson College, requested by Raquel De Leon. 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

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Naimbag nga agsapak ada kayo amin, kakabsat aganad kayo. 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We're broadcasting live from our studio at Crossroads Baptist Church. I'm your host, Jasper Lapniton. And our next song is from Brother Avinosis. I know whom I have believed, but

That's All the Way My Savior Leads Me, requested by Jessa Medalia, sung by Hiles Anderson College. It's 18 minutes past the hour and it's currently 25 degrees and the forecast is calling for a high today of 37 degrees with a 0% chance of rain. Here's a song requested by Carlos Simon, All We Need by the Bailey's Grove Baptist Church. With a greeting, magandang umaga sa lahat ng campers at sa mga poging mail.

It's trivia time for our Good Morning Ordaneta. Get your companion up ready because I'll be sending out today's trivia question during our next song. Here's something new for our trivia. We'll be awarding a special prize to the listeners who get the most correct answers during the month. Every correct answer will count toward your monthly total, even if you don't win on a particular day. Let's check the leaderboards. And the leaderboards with the five person with the most correct, five people with the most points is Karen Trompo, Lita Rosario, Jacqueline Deleja, Grace Avila, and Janelle Garcia. So that's our people with the most points. And for today's trivia question, the listeners will receive two song credits, and the sixth person who answers correctly will also receive a 10 peso voucher to our school canteen. Our trivia song, all of these by the Albericos, requested by Marina Simón.

trivia question was, who said, when I was a child, I put away childish things? And the answer is Paul. Congratulations to Jacqueline De Leja. You won the 10 peso voucher. And the other listeners who got the correct answer will receive 2 song credits, which you can use to listen to your favorite songs throughout the day. Here's our next song, Abide in Me by the John Marshall Family, requested by Lolita Rosario.

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You're listening to Good Morning Urdaneta on Anchor Radio. This next song is The Mountaintop by Abigail Miller, requested by Jacqueline.

We have a greeting from Lolita Rosario. Says, Maabig ya kabuasan at sikayon amin ordeneta. And here's a request from John Chua. I talked to him today by Alan Campuson.

broken heart, trying to find the faith to pray. But as he heard her joyful story, his sorrow could not stay. His hope sprang up

time for another trivia here on Good Morning Urdaneta. I'll be sending out today's trivia question during the next song, so get your companion up ready. The first listeners with the correct answer will receive 2 song credits. And as a reminder, everyone who has the correct answer will receive a point toward this month's special prize. And the 6th person who answers correctly will receive a 10 peso voucher to our school canteen here at CBC. Our trivia song comes from Sheena Mikua, I'll Never Forsake You by Paul E. Chapman & Son.

Our trivia question was, who is the mother of King Solomon? And the correct answer is Bathsheba. Congratulations to the Dorm Girls. You won the 10 peso voucher. And the other listeners who got the answers correctly will receive 2 song credits, which you can use to request your favorite songs throughout the day. This next song comes from Lolita Rosario, Amazing Grace by the Golden State Baptist College.

That's a little taste of heaven, sung by the Hals Anderson College and requested by Angelica Gutierrez. Here's a reminder from Good Morning Ordineta. 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